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0: Okay. Hey, it's JMV. Later on this afternoon at 3, our Evan Williams locks Luna Azul tequila shots live from Stick and Hack in Westfield. Me, Brent Halverson, and for the first time as the head coach of the Mavericks, Dusty May joins us today at 3.

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12: 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Week 3 gets underway at Lambeau this weekend. Some key college action. Top-ranked Texas at number 13, Tennessee. Noon Eastern on ABC. Longhorns coach Steve Sarkisian going on the road into Knoxville.
13: In this conference, I've said it time and time again, from top to bottom, anybody can beat anybody. And I think that's the challenge of our conference, is being mentally and physically prepared to play week in and week out. And for us this week, it's no different. We're going into what I would probably consider is the loudest stadium in the country, Neyland Stadium.
12: And as for the tweaks that he and Texas may need to see from quarterback Arch Manning and the offense moving forward, ESPN analyst Dusty Dvorak.
14: Yeah, Jay, more consistency down in and down out. You got to make the layups when they're there, and that's something that Arch has really struggled with going back to last year and then early parts this year. He's also got to have better pocket discipline. Look, we know he's mobile and he can affect the game with his legs, but sometimes

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9: 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Padres atop the wild card standings in the National League. Cubs, Phillies, a game back after their losses on Wednesday. Diamondbacks stay mathematically alive, a 5-3 win over the Rockies. Padres at the top. They beat the Dodgers 5-1. 15-5 now in the month of September. Best record this month. Shohei Ohtani in the loss, 1-for-4 with a couple of strikeouts in his first game back. As for the level of optimism with the postseason coming next week, ESPN's Aldin Gonzalez.
10: About as optimistic as you might expect, given the circumstances. Dodgers manager Dave Roberts said Ohtani is, quote, considerably healthier now than he was a couple of weeks ago, adding that he's probably an 8 or 9 on the 1 to 10 scale as opposed to maybe a 5. And that seems to jibe with sort of what the thought from the Dodgers front office has been in the last week or so, that Ohtani would be okay. Ohtani has been on a hitting progression for about a week, but he's going to have just these 5 games to get reacclimated to major league pitching before the start of the playoffs. And given just how prolonged his slump was before going on the IL, how compromised he seems in the days leading up to it, there's no telling what it's going to look like. And interestingly enough, bigger picture for the Dodgers, this is a team that has had a lot of its concerns dissipate over the last week. Edwin Diaz has looked really sharp coming out of the bullpen 3 times since coming back. Cal Tucker, Mookie Betts, Teoscar Hernandez, they've all gotten back on track offensively. Blake Snell seems like he's going to be okay from the groin injury that caused him to exit a start early recently. But still, nothing is more important to the Dodgers' October chances than Shohei Ohtani getting right.
9: Dodgers losing Wednesday to the Padres. They are 2 games behind the Brewers for the best record in baseball. Spotlight on the NFL tonight. Week 3 getting underway at Lambeau. This weekend, some key college action, including Texas and Tennessee in a ranked matchup. Noon Eastern on ABC. Longhorns coach Steve Sarkisian going on the road to Knoxville.
11: In this conference, I've said it time and time again, from top to bottom, anybody can beat anybody. And I think that's the challenge.

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11: 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Padres atop the wild card standings in the National League. Cubs, Phillies, a game back after their losses on Wednesday. Diamondbacks stay mathematically alive, a 5-3 win over the Rockies. Padres at the top. They beat the Dodgers 5-1. 15-5 now in the month of September. Best record this month. Shohei Ohtani in the loss, 1-for-4 with a couple of strikeouts in his first game back. As for the level of optimism with the postseason coming next week, ESPN's Aldin Gonzalez.
12: About as optimistic as you might expect, given the circumstances. Dodgers manager Dave Roberts said Ohtani is, quote, considerably healthier now than he was a couple of weeks ago, adding that he's probably at 8 or 9 on the 1 to 10 scale as opposed to maybe a 5. And that seems to jive with sort of what the thought from the Dodgers front office has been in the last week or so, that Ohtani would be okay. Ohtani has been on a hitting progression for about a week, but he's going to have just these 5 games to get reacclimated to major league pitching before the start of the playoffs. And given just how prolonged his slump was before going on the IL, how compromised he seems in the days leading up to it, there's no telling what it's going to look like. And interestingly enough, bigger picture for the Dodgers, this is a team that has had a lot of its concerns dissipate over the last week. Edwin Diaz has looked really sharp coming out of the bullpen 3 times since coming back. Kyle Tucker, Mookie Betts, Teoscar Hernandez, they've all gotten back on track offensively. Blake Snell seems like he's going to be okay from the groin injury that caused him to exit a start early recently. But still, nothing is more important to the Dodgers' October chances than Shohei Ohtani getting right.
11: Dodgers losing Wednesday to the Padres. They are 2 games behind the Brewers for the best record in baseball. Spotlight on the NFL tonight. Week 3 getting underway at Lambeau. This weekend, some key college action, including Texas and Tennessee in a ranked matchup. Noon Eastern on ABC. Longhorns coach Steve Sarkisian going on the road to Knoxville.
13: In this conference, I've said it time and time again, from top to bottom, anybody can beat anybody. And I think that's the challenge of our conference, is being mentally and physically prepared to play week in and week out. And for us this week, it's no different. We're going into what I would probably consider is the loudest stadium in the country, Neyland Stadium.
11: ESPN College Game Day will be there in Knoxville Saturday, 9 o'clock Eastern.
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11: WNBA, Atlanta with a 5th straight win, clinching the 4th seed in the process. And maybe the team's thinking of celebrating at McDonald's? USA Network.
15: Atlanta trying to put this one to bed. Dewana Bonner from Park Slope. Big shot. Bonner does it again.

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3: 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The Chiefs are back. The Chiefs are back in terms of Patrick Mahomes running it and throwing it. The Chiefs are also back with everybody out there on every social media saying, boy, the refs are in the bag for the Chiefs. You missed that hold. You missed that hold. Look at that hold on Mahomes' touchdown. Look at that hold on Travis Kelce's run.
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6: I'm Kirk Darling. It's injured reserve for Colts wide receiver Alec Pierce. He aggravated a heel injury and will now miss at least the next four games. With that, the Colts are bringing in former Giants wideout Darius Slayton.
7: Yeah, I mean, it's a great opportunity. I mean, it's a really good football team. You know, obviously, I've played with the quarterback for a while. In a past life, so it's awesome to be back with him and, you know, just excited to be a part of this franchise.
6: The Colts have the Texans on Sunday. The Indiana Fever close out their regular season tonight against the Minnesota Lynx on the road. Head coach Stephanie White says they'll need to get Aaliyah Boston more touches.
8: You know, I'd still like to see us, you know, find ways to get her some more post touches, particularly against a team like Minnesota who doesn't have big bigs. I think we missed some opportunities to get her and hit her on the move. Our timing on some of our stuff.
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0: championship has been captured by the Indiana Pacers.
1: Jamie throws it, Quest. He wins the 110th running of the Indianapolis 500-mile race.
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3: The $100 million man headed to injured reserve. We await the return of Alec Pierce. The big news item from Wednesday, when this game popped up on the schedule back in May, it was circled for many, many reasons, and there might be some other reasons it's circled, but nonetheless, Colts and Texans coming up Sunday inside of Lucas Oil Stadium. They gotta open that roof on Sunday, right?
4: Why do you say that? Just because you want to disrupt Houston?
3: What? I mean, this is fall weather, right? Isn't this the... I mean, don't they say too hot versus too cold? This is ideal, is it not?
4: This is ideal. But I was wondering if it was like gamesmanship on your part.
3: Now you get the 1 o'clock shadows to kind of mess up. C.J. Stroud attempting deep balls to wideouts I've never even heard of. We'll await that coming up on Sunday. Reinforcements for Kurt Cignetti and the Hoosiers. I am nervous about Notre Dame going to West Lafayette on Saturday afternoon. Very nervous. I had kind of forgotten that West Lafayette was going to have some large presence in their city coming up on Saturday. So now I'm shaking in my boots. And the Fever, they will have to be road warriors here, at least to start the postseason, as they do not get the help they need last night. So good Thursday morning to you, Kevin Bowen, James Boyd, and Mark Dykton. Boy, Thursday night football stinks tonight. I mean, I guess I could fake it with the Michael Penix storyline, but Falcons, Packers, ooh.
5: Why? Who's the idiot at the NFL offices that put the Falcons on primetime 3 times in 3 weeks?
4: Oh, is that true?
3: No, there's no way they're on primetime the first two weeks.
5: Oh, no, not the... No, I think that this is like the first of three, I believe. It's something like that.
3: Oh, like starting 3 weeks? Yes. Oh, my God. Well, yeah, I don't know about that.
5: Let me look it up. I swear I saw that where I'm like, oh, God, who decided that was a good idea?
3: Falcons Panthers last week should have been, they honestly shouldn't have even put it on TV. They should have just said, you know, strictly for the radio audience. Help out us, right? Help out the radio audience out there.
5: Yeah, so they had it's Packers tonight, and then it's Falcons at Saints on Monday Night Football next week.
3: What?
5: Yeah.
3: Was that like an obligation? We haven't done the NFC South in 7 years, and we have to like give them a bone?
4: Mm.
5: I don't know, but that's disgusting.
3: Yeah, that is.
4: Well, then they play on Sunday Night Football.
3: Gosh.
5: They play on Sunday Night
4: Baltimore
5: Football against
4: following
5: the Ravens
4: week. You're right, after. Mark. That's crazy.
5: Three primetime
4: crazy.
5: Games.
3: And we can flex right this early. We have to flex them out of week five.
5: I would hope so. So you got Thursday night, Monday night, and Sunday night coming up for the Falcons. Get you some Michael Penix.
3: Oh, gosh. Makes me want to put mayo in my coffee. By the way, I saw Will Levis joining the Jets practice squad. Shout out to Will Levis still getting it done. Could we see some more rookie playing time? I'm kind of semi-intrigued about that. But James, the big topic yesterday, honestly, at the Shane Steichen press conference seemed to be a little bit more on like, did you rush Alec Pierce back?
4: Yeah.
3: I don't know. Maybe I'll carry the Colts water here on this Thursday morning. I don't really think that's much of a, I think there are other questions in regards to this Alec Pierce situation more so than they rush him. Alec Pierce didn't want to get surgery. It's his body. Point blank period. Like, I don't think there's too much more to the story than that. In an ideal world, would he have gotten surgery in January and not gotten the PRP injection? Sure. But it's his body, and he didn't want it cut open. So he waited, and the consequences for waiting was this, potentially.
4: Yeah, I don't feel like the Colts did anything nefarious here, but I understand the frustration among the fans, though, because the timelines they were given didn't really match up, and I'll defend Alec Pierce in this regard. His timeline was always what it was, at least publicly. So, for example, he said initially 4 to 6 months, came back in 5 months, and now he's had the aggravation, he's going on IR. But the frustration, I think, comes from Chris Ballard saying early on it was just a cleanup surgery, beginning of training camp, it'll be 1 or 2 weeks.
3: Yeah.
4: Those 1 or 2 weeks go by, he's still not out there. So now it feels like, wait a second, I know what Alex said, but you said he was going to be back, and he'd be fine, and now he's Well, he did come back, but he's not fine. He's going back on injured reserve and will be out a minimum of 4 games. And honestly, Kevin, we get into it. I think there's a possibility he's played his last snap this season.
6: Well, one more on that front end. And that, to me, again, James, is to me the real gripe in relation to Alec Pierce right now. It could be a little bit more of a, okay, why didn't you do more in the offseason? You know, if you want to go back to the AD Mitchell trade, okay, he's gone. Michael Pittman Jr. is traded. Alec Pierce is iffy, or his status is uncertain, potentially for the start of the season. And really all you did until Keenan Allen showed up, which there you go on that, was Nick Westbrook-Ikhine and seventh round pick Deion Burks. Like, that to me is a little bit more of an actual gripe. I think two times in the medical, you know, world when it comes to pro sports, we do forget ultimately it's up to the individual on what they want to do. You know, you can recommend whatever you want. You could try and coax them into something. You could try to lay it as black and white as you can, but at the end of the day, it's up to that person. And Alec Pierce, he said this on the record, James, like, I didn't want to have surgery. And that's why he elected to go with the PRP injection in January. 6 to 8 weeks later, boom, you need surgery. All right, it's a little awkward. It's late March. It's going to be 4 to 6 months. And that's the risk that, you know, Alec, I think, knew. And now here you are, as you said, potentially he doesn't return all season long. And I think it's twofold with that. It's not only his individual health that now needs to cooperate as he opts for rehab and not surgery here, but it's also the health of the team. And by that, James, I mean they need to be playing for something. Halloween, Thanksgiving, Christmas, whenever Alec Pierce is deemed potentially ready to be back in the lineup, you need to be in a position where people are not sending me mock drafts right now saying, this makes me cry seeing the Jets have a draft pick this high.
4: And that's where I think the will he play again this season question comes in. Because to your point, like you just said, you have to have something on the line. You have to be in the mix. If you're 2-whatever, 3-whatever, whenever he's ready to come back, I just don't understand the reason to really push it. And also, to be clear, the Colts did not rule out the possibility of a second surgery on this heel. He'll rehab for now. We'll see how he responds to it. I hope he responds well from like a human standpoint. I do want Alec to feel healthy as quickly as possible. But I also wonder, again, just what is going on with his heel? We really don't know specifically. And then number two, how do you ensure this doesn't happen again? I think that's where I'm at with it too, Kevin, because I get that there's always a risk for re-injury or risk for aggravation after every surgery, but how much more cautious do you have to be now because it's already happened once?
6: We were at practice yesterday. I'd say a couple of interesting items on the injury report that I want to get to here on this Thursday morning. I'm not going to lie, and I don't want to get too graphic here, but there were some body parts for me out there at practice yesterday that it was pretty pathetic how I was feeling out there. Did anybody else feel that way?
5: Like you were cold, or what are you talking about?
6: I had an upper body area that just, they were starting to harden a little bit here.
4: Oh, okay. 7:08 in the morning.
5: You call a physician?
6: Upper chest area, to be abundantly clear on where it was. Guys, the first 60-degree weather of the year, and I swear I'm as soft as a baby's backside. I'm out there at Colts practice freezing my ass off, and I'm wearing pants. It's pathetic. If it was 60 degrees in March, I'd be saying, are the pools open? And it's 60 degrees in September, and I'm looking around being like, where the hell's my sweatshirt?
4: Soft. Well, I was prepared. I had a sweatshirt on, so.
6: Thank you. So I'm not the only one.
4: No. Well, degrees, you make fun of me for wanting to wear a snuggie during training camp. So
6: 60 degrees in September is 10 degrees cooler than 60 degrees in March.
4: Yep. This is true.
5: As I told Ashley, too.
6: I'm going to stand by that.
4: It's a mental thing, for sure.
5: You get the first 60 degree in March or April, you're throwing on the short sleeves. The shorts are getting busted out. Now you're like, oh, boy.
6: I felt so soft yet. I was like, oh, my gosh, what am I doing, man? But I was looking around. I was like, dear Lord, I need a jacket. I need something out here. But I do believe, I mean, I see a high of 71, 72 on Sunday. If you can't open the roof for that, when the hell else are you going to open it?
4: How do you feel about also, in addition to the fact that Alec Pierce is going on IR, you have Michael Clemens, their defensive end, going on injured reserve as well. I know he didn't do really anything this season, but that is a depth piece that they lose for a while.
6: Yeah, I saw, I think you had mentioned, James, they worked out a few veteran defensive ends yesterday.
4: We can get into that.
6: Yeah, and these ones have a little bit of substance on their resume. Probably a little bit more. They also worked out some wide receivers earlier in the week. I would argue these DNs have definitely a little bit more recent resume than some of those wideouts do. But, you know, I touched on it a little bit yesterday about Caden Curry. This is a chance for the rookies. A chance for the rookies. You know, whether it's Caden Curry, whether it's George Gums Jr., the fifth-round pick out of Florida who's been inactive the first couple weeks, what a great opportunity for them. So, I think this is definitely a big, big opportunity for them. TC here in the text line, totally disagree with Kevin. It's Pierce's fault he isn't playing right now. That's what I'm saying. Like, I think we oftentimes go to blame the team, blame the medical staff. They should have forced the player to have surgery. No. In this instance, this was, okay, Alec, you know, if you get PRP injection, that means surgery comes late March. And if you do this in late March, this is what the timetable is going to look like. 4 to 6 months. Okay, look at a calendar. 4 to 6 months could very well impact training camp, the preseason, and the start of the season. So, yeah, I get with the Colts and medical things. And, I mean, hell, we can go back to Andrew Luck. John and I had that conversation again yesterday. I've always said with Luck, I felt like if he would have had surgery initially after the 2015 season, you could have gotten a different, frankly, end to that book. Then he rehabs the whole 2016 season and he has these modified Thursday practices and, you know, all, I think that just mental and physical wear and tear on Andrew contributed to him going through the spinning cycle that he did. And again, I think it's that reminder of, you know, the Colts aren't forcing DeForest Buckner to go to Panama.
4: Right.
6: DeForest Buckner, there's an element of you need to want to go to Panama, explore these medical things. And honestly, it's probably one of the bigger unknowns in a lot of this. You know, the medical world when it comes to pro sports.
4: Oh, yeah. I mean, we're never going to get full information or disclosure on injuries and what these specific things mean. I mean, again, we're talking about Alec Pierce and his heel. We don't even know specifically what was done to the heel.
6: So again, opting for rehab again for now. We await official kind of clarity on all of that. The thought, the hope, potentially the prayer there is he could be back at some point this season. But as James pointed out, we'll wait and see on that. Again, some reinforcements coming to Kurt Cignetti for how long. We'll hit on that as Indiana and Northwestern will be playing a football game in 36 hours. So Football Friday's got a little bit of a different feel to it. I'm shaking in my boots about Notre Dame Saturday afternoon.
4: Okay.
5: I feel like you are a complete liar. There's no way.
4: No, I believe him. I just think he's a sicko.
6: No. Ryan Brown, easily the best quarterback Notre Dame's faced so far this season. And I had forgotten what else is going to be in West Lafayette on Saturday.
5: You want to fill us in there? Because I'm in the dark. Magic the Gathering tournament or something? What we got going on here?
6: Well, it might be a little dark at some point.
4: I still have no idea.
5: Is there an eclipse? What are you referring to?
6: I would think you two would be all over this. You two asleep at the wheel?
5: South Bend.
6: No. West Lafayette.
5: Oh.
6: That's where the game is. 2 o'clock Saturday. Ross Aid on the cock.
5: Easy now.
6: Notre Dame Purdue. And then the lights go out. The sun goes down. And this presence enters the building. And it has me nervous. Very nervous. Did I see Dusty May is joining JMV this afternoon?
4: Yes.
6: Is that Dallas Mavericks head coach, Dusty May?
4: Yeah. Going to be coaching Kyrie Irving here pretty soon.
6: That just sounds weird, does it not?
4: Hey, he did what he had to do, won a national championship, and got out of there because I read a decent amount of stories that said he just hated the new landscape of the NCAA, and unlike the other coaches who stayed and complained, he left.
3: The Fever will be on the road to start the postseason. We'll try to explain the scenarios for tonight and their season finale as best we can. You're looking at a home game Tuesday or Wednesday for them next week. And right now, it's the only guaranteed home game of the postseason. So, again, best of three series, they'll be on the road. We still don't know the opponent, but we'll try to explain some of the scenarios. And frankly, James, if they should play their frontline players tonight, I think that's actually a fair question for Stephanie White.
7: I figured out why you're nervous, and I think you should be celebrating rather than be nervous.
6: Really?
7: You should go there and celebrate. If that's what, if it's what I think it is, you should go celebrate afterwards.
6: Maddie and I hop in the car.
7: Yeah.
6: Babysitter action mm-hmm. there. I don't know. I'm a little nervous. Take the goalpost straight to that gathering.
7: Oh, come on.
6: Dump it into, you know, Tippecanoe River afterwards.
7: I don't think you have anything to be worried about.
3: I'm Kevin Bowen. That was Mark Dykton, James Boyd alongside. Good Thursday morning to you. Thursday's at 8. That means Greg Rakestraw, Darius Slayton, new Colts wideout. Boy, he was straight to business when he was chatting with us yesterday. Get a little bit more on his Giants tenure. Pat Leonard, who's covered the Giants for a long time, he's going to join us coming up at 9 o'clock. Thanks for starting your Thursday with us. This is the Fan Morning Show.
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3: Week 3 of the NFL season is here. Colts and Texans, first divisional game of the year. Sunday, 1 o'clock inside of Lucas Oil Stadium. I'm just calling it now. The roof will be open. The Anvil Strike jerseys will be glistening. I thought Daniel Jones looked like he was a member of the Giants yesterday with that blue helmet and red jersey again.
4: Yeah, I thought the entire team looked funny because they don't have the decals on the helmets yet. So it looked like when I was creating my franchise back in the day in Madden.
3: It did have a little bit of that feel. Okay, let's go over the injury report, James. We know Alec Pierce going to injured reserve here at some point this week. What else stood out to you yesterday from the injury report?
4: No Ashton Doolin at practice due to his ankle injury. Same thing with Mooney Ward. They're starting outside cornerback. He's sidelined with a groin injury, so we'll see if either of those two will practice today. But again, if they don't practice today, it does not look good for their outlook come Sunday. And as I mentioned a few minutes ago, Michael Clemens, one of their defensive ends, heads to IR with a toe injury. He's out indefinitely. So what kind of moves do you make there as well?
3: Did I see Jonathan Taylor pop up for the first time in over a year?
4: Yes, but not for injury. Rest.
3: Rest.
4: They're trying to make sure that 28 can keep up the workload.
3: Yeah, first time he has been on the injury report for rest or anything in over a year there. So he was limited.
4: Did you see Keenan Allen as well?
3: On a Wednesday.
4: He got a rest. A limited practice, rest.
3: Yeah, and that is
5: not a rest,
3: just to be clear.
4: Yes,
3: right?
4: I'm not trying to be funny. I'm serious. Like, it was rest.
3: Yeah.
4: Yeah.
5: I was trying to be
4: funny. Sorry about that.
3: Yeah. I figured Mark would chime in, so I wanted to clarify.
4: My bad.
3: On that front there. Well, it's a fair point that you bring up here. For the
5: Texans, Nico Collins looks very iffy. And what T.Y. Hilton used to do to the Texans, Nico Collins is kind of doing to the Colts here lately. So that is good news, Colts here, heading into week three. Tonight, it'll be Thursday Night Football. It'll be Michael Penix and the Falcons taking on Zaire Franklin and the Packers. Boy, can't say I'm too excited about that Thursday night matchup. Opposite Packers that suck. Will be the Indiana Fever. And James, we learned last night that no matter what happens tonight, the Fever will be on the road here coming up on Sunday for game one of the playoffs.
4: Yes, and I would try to explain the playoff scenarios to you, but I get confused every time I read them.
5: So they're on the road as the 5 or 6 seed. Is that what we know?
4: Yes, but there's a lot of scenarios as to what could happen. So if they win, they're the 5 seed versus Atlanta. If they lose and the Mystics lose, they're the 5 seed versus Atlanta. This is all according to Tony East, by the way. Shout out to Circle City Spin and his great work that he does covering the WNBA and the NBA. He also does the 9 sports. So yeah. Also, if you lose against the Mystics, or if you lose and the Mystics win and the Aces win and the Sparks win, then you play the Valkyries as the 6 seed. And if you lose, the Mystics win, the Valkyries win, you're the 6 seed versus Vegas. So either way, the two opponents that you could possibly face, or actually, there's 3, Atlanta, Golden State, or Vegas.
5: Well, this is more confusing than my family members.
4: I know, that's why I'm like,
5: trying to tell a funny story at the holidays.
4: Just wait until the game is over tonight, until things are finalized, because I just got confused reading it. It's a little bit easier to understand if you go to Tony's page and you just read it out loud. But the bottom line is, the Fever do not control their own destiny anymore. And honestly, I'll probably rest my starters tonight to try to figure out if we can maneuver some things.
5: They're on the road. Game 1, Sunday. They'll be at home, game 2, that's Tuesday or Wednesday next week. And then if there is a game 3 in these best of threes, they'll be on the road late next week. That's as simple as way. And probably in order of the teams they're most likely to play, I'd say Atlanta, then Vegas, then Golden State. But yes, we'll get clarity coming up tonight. I don't think clarity applies here, but for tomorrow night, Indiana's going to have some reinforcements. Stephen Daly and Kellen Wyatt, along with Sam Alexis on the hardwood, they have gotten, I believe it's another temporary injunction to play football here upcoming. So this has been an on-off situation here, and it looks like these guys will be available to Kurt Cignetti coming up on Friday night against Northwestern. This is the Monroe County judge, Kara Croth, if I'm saying her name right. I mean, how about her? Free biz fries for life for her. Harry Bears on the tap for her. Free wings of Buffalo Louis. What else can Bloomington give her? The Monroe County judge says the IU football players can play? Oh my gosh, Kurt Cignetti, they should carry her out of the tunnel to start the game on Friday night.
4: But then now I'm going to ask the inevitable question. Is it finally done? No, because the NCAA can appeal it. And so we're going to get an update like 10 days from now saying that, wait a second, the NCAA has put some kind of stoppage in play and they can't play anymore.
5: It's like going to be the Thursday before the Ohio State game.
4: I know, it's so dumb.
5: IU about a 3-touchdown favorite here over Northwestern. Notre Dame, Purdue. Again, I'm sweating. We'll see if Mark Dykton's correct on the reason why I'm sweating about this. Notre Dame and Purdue Saturday afternoon from Ross Aid. What else we got here? Circle City Classic this weekend. It's kind of a twist this year. Greg Rakestraw will join us at 8. There'll be a high school, multiple high school games going on with this and some notable programs around the area. So we'll chat with Rake about that coming up here in a few, but you got the parade this Saturday, and then a little girls flag football, and then some boys football inside of Lucas Oil Stadium. As it will be a crispy night, I think, tomorrow night. Probably our first real fall-like weather for the high school football season. All right, coming up on the other side, we'll get back into the Colts conversation. Darius Slayton joined the team yesterday, his first practice. What exactly will his role be, and the magnitude of Sunday? I would think this matters a ton for many, many reasons, and one might be how Carly Irsay-Gordon views Shane Steichen and his status as the Colts head coach. We'll get more into that. This is the Fan Morning Show, 93.5, 107.5, The Fan.
0: Thursday, Aquarian Company Matt Taylor previews Colts and Texans, and Tony East to talk Pacers, because guess who's back? We'll let you know, 10 to 1 on The Fan.
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1: We're going to have a chance for a patchy drizzle this morning with rather cloudy skies sticking around throughout the day. Highs will rise into the upper 60s and lower 70s by the afternoon. I'm Fox 59 meteorologist Amber Hardwick for The Fan.
17: Yeah. Let it bump, though.
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7: Nobody wants to be a loser in life. That was the Josh Downs quote yesterday in the locker room. I'm like, you know what? That pretty much sums up the 9-game Colts losing streak.
19: Jeez.
7: Nobody wants to be a loser in life.
19: He's pretty blunt.
20: And yet you're sweating the DJ Diesel concert at West Lafayette post-game?
7: I'm very much sweating that. That is Shaquille O'Neal in West Lafayette on Saturday night. At the Tippecanoe Amphitheater, is this correct?
20: I believe that's right.
7: Did I see they're doing shuttle buses from the Neon Cactus out there? Boy, you imagine being those drivers? That sounds like hell.
20: DJ Diesel, a.k.a. Shaq, and Teddy Payne, a.k.a. T-Pain, coming to West Lafayette. So you got T-Pain and Shaq.
7: That's a hell of a duo. That's awesome for those Purdue students. You imagine they upset Notre Dame, they carry those goalposts right on stage with Shaq?
19: They're going to need a lot of help to upset that team.
7: I believe I stand corrected on my earlier comment. The Wabash River, I guess, is where they would dispose of said goalposts there after DJ Diesel on the ones and twos. Wasn't he supposed to be in the, what's it called?
20: The snake pit
7: a few years ago?
20: Yeah, he had to cancel.
19: That sounds dangerous. Very dangerous. If
20: it would have been him and Gronk. Would have been even crazier.
19: Oh, boy, I feel like you're sending folks to the hospital.
20: I think he did a concert post Reds game last season, if I'm not mistaken.
7: How did that not turn the Reds season around?
20: I don't know. It would take a lot.
7: I would think for Carly Irsay Gordon, this one would carry some extra weight. You know, her dad obviously was, very understandably, you know, he circled the divisional home games quite a lot. We've mentioned this, James, that Shane Steichen has lost 5 straight games to D'Amico Ryans. Do you know the last time the Colts beat the Texans inside of Lucas Oil Stadium?
19: I actually don't know this because they haven't beaten the Texans at all in quite some time.
7: Carson Wentz completed 11 passes in a 2021 game, and Davis Mills threw 2 picks. What year is it, boys?
19: It is 2026.
7: They haven't beaten the Texans at home since 2021.
19: Wow, that's a crazy stat.
7: Carson Wentz, your last Colts quarterback to beat the Houston Texans inside the drum.
20: He's a special sauce.
7: Was there a Sauce Gardner reference in there?
20: No, I was just saying because he got the Vikings off to a solid start, so maybe he's the linchpin.
7: But now he's being benched again. Did I say that?
20: Sounds like it.
7: How about that? Again, if I'm Carly, I'm like, okay, wait a minute here. D'Amico Ryan's hired same year as Shane Steichen, and you know, rookie quarterbacks drafted in the same year. The opportunity to obviously rebuild whatever needs to be rebuilt, particularly the defense. And I would look at Houston's defense, and I would look at Indianapolis' defense, and I can't think of two more polar opposite units over the last few years. So I think this one even care. Like, when you're on a 9-game losing streak and you're 0-2 to start the year, you could be playing, you know, the Romeoville Knights, and it would mean a whole lot. But the fact that this dude has beaten you 5 straight times, and all of them are by 1 score. So if I'm Carly Irsay Gordon, I'm thinking, wait a minute, I came up with this great phrase of find a way. Well, they have found a way. 5 straight losses to the Houston Texans. D'Amico Ryans, Shane Steichen, hired in the same year.
19: So a couple of things about this. I do think when you look at teams that find a way, one of the more interesting stats that I found, Kevin, was, you know, going down the rabbit hole of, okay, how many 0-3 teams have made the playoffs since the playoffs have been expanded since 2020? There has been one that started 0-3 and quote unquote found a way to make the playoffs. That will be the 2025 Texans. So I'm not saying that going into this game, you should feel good about the matchup. And if you get off to a great start and you win, you're back on track. But my point is, they found a way to dig themselves out of a hole. And to the larger point we're talking about, they've always found a way to seemingly get one more play, one more stop against the Colts. And the Colts just haven't done that. And so I don't trust this team to play from behind, to not let go of the rope in certain moments of the season. I just don't trust them to do that. They have not shown the mental or physical resiliency to do that. And this is why I think Sunday's game is such a big deal. To your point, like the bigger picture, yes. Looking at both coaching staffs, both head coaches, both teams currently where they are, opposite ends of the spectrum. Like, I know they're both 0-2, but from a bigger standpoint, one team has made the playoffs the last few years and won a playoff game each of those years. The other team hasn't made the playoffs in half a decade. And I think the Colts, on the other end of the spectrum, just can't be trusted to come from behind. Hell, it might be over right now, but I know for a fact if they do not win Sunday, this season is over.
0: Well, the only reason it's not over is because you play in the godforsaken AFC South.
19: Exactly. And so you've almost been gifted, Kevin, like this silver platter matchup of, okay, 2-0-2 teams. They have a horrible offense right now. Their defense, which is lauded as being one of the best in the league, they haven't really been as great as maybe people expected. So you have a chance. But do I trust the Colts to capitalize on that? I do not.
0: Yeah, it's almost like it's the extra life in Pac-Man by playing in the beautiful AFC South.
19: Yeah.
0: When it comes to that. When the schedule came out in May, I was, James, I feel like you fall into at Jacksonville is kind of the game that you've circled on the calendar.
19: I'm never going to pick them to win in Jacksonville. I don't care what
0: this happens. This is the one for me. It's the home game against Houston. It's the fact that in your own building, and it's not like the Texans fan base travels. It's probably one of the least intimidating, you know, there are some road fans. I mean, can you imagine what the Cowboys fans are going to look like inside of Lucas Oil Stadium here?
19: Yeah.
0: In a little over a month.
19: Or when the Steelers came.
0: Bills came, ago. Mark, your Bears came, obviously.
19: Lions.
0: Geographic.
19: Yep.
0: Yeah. Like, Houston, there's not going to be many of them in there. And so the fact that they have beaten you now, what is it, 5 straight times inside of your own building, like, in all these one-score games, when you're right there. I mean, last year, you were 8-4. They were 7-5. You get them in your own building after the overtime loss to Kansas City. It's exactly how, I guess, this is shaping up. Overtime loss to Kansas City, and you lose that game 20-16. Michael Badgley misses an extra point. You're driving there late. Remember Josh Downs had that drop on the sideline? Fourth down, Michael Pittman Jr., Jones throws one, maybe a hair high. Should Pittman have come down with it? Those are the find-away moments.
21: 2023, Week 18, Davis Mills, Jeff Driskel. Remember that game?
0: Yeah, that was it. Yeah, end of the 2022 season. Yeah, that was wild. That was the old two-point. Didn't they throw like a Hail Mary-ish, like on 4th and 1 million?
21: The 4th and 20 or something like
0: and
21: that.
0: And then the next year was when Gardner Minshew and Tyler Goodson on 4th and 1. And oof. Yeah. Remember first play of the game, C.J. Stroud to Nico Collins?
19: Yeah, 75-yard touchdown.
0: And again, it looks like Nico Collins is out, or will be out. Last 4 games, Nico Collins against the Colts. 5 for 95 and a touchdown. 6 for 117. 9 for 195 and a touchdown. 7 for 146 and a touchdown.
19: Huge break for you.
0: Mark, let's play this Shane Steichen on Lou Anarumo. Asked yesterday about the confidence that he has in Lou to continue to be the defensive coordinator and get this figured out. And this was Shane Steichen.
22: Yeah, I have a lot of conversations with those guys, you know, going there and talk to them. Obviously, I have a lot of one-on-ones with Lou as well. But again, I got a lot of confidence, you know, in this team and this defense, you know, moving forward. I mean, it's early in the season. Obviously, we got a lot to clean up, but we got a lot ahead of us too.
0: On paper, James, this would scream get-right game for the defense.
19: Yes, again, this Houston offense is terrible so far.
0: They can't run it. No Nico Collins. Offensive line issues, which seem to be a common occurrence.
19: Annually for them, yes.
0: I kind of forgot Braden Smith was on the Texans, but he's hurt. Foot injury.
19: again, this is an opportunity for you to buck some trends, to show some life, but I don't trust the Colts in these moments, Kevin. I don't want to sound doom and gloom. They have a chance to win. It is definitely right there, but every time we say this, they find a way to let you down.
21: It's the only find a way they find. They find a way to break your heart.
0: Well, and this goes back to Sunday night, Mark, of like when you and I discussed this Monday morning of watching the end of that game unfold. I found myself at one point being like, what a great game. Back and forth. This is like fun primetime football.
21: Yeah.
0: If you're going to stay on up level until
21: the Chiefs.
0: Close to midnight. Yeah, great environment, blah, blah, blah, all this. And then it hit me. I'm like, well, if I know anything about these two franchises, the one on the home sideline, they win. The one on the visiting sideline, they lose.
21: Yep.
0: So I don't know how it's going to look, but I'm pretty darn sure right now my next mortgage payment could be bet on that exact result happening. And it took a lot. It took Mahomes on 3rd and 10 in overtime, flinging one to Tyquan Thornton. And, you know, Daniel Jones has got Tyler Warren right there on 2nd and 4. And boom, you're unable to come up with that ball. And, you know, 4th and goal, it looks like a goal line stand potentially for the Colts. And boom, you can't get that done. And obviously, the final drive there after the Laquon Treadwell 47-yarder. But, yeah, find a way to win, Chiefs. Find a way to lose, Colts.
19: Looking at it right here, the Texans are averaging 18.5 points per game. Dude, if you can't knock this team off.
0: Hey, shout out to Aiden Fisher. You see, he got a little clock for the Texans last week.
19: I did see that.
0: They've got a couple Fishers with the Indiana ties. Blake Fisher, of course, the Avon product, former Notre Dame offensive tackle. But yeah, Aiden Fisher from IU got a little special teams run, to be clear, not playing for their defense, granted. It's a pretty good defense. What did you make of them working out those defensive ends yesterday? Those are actually a couple of notable defensive ends, not just like, you know, undrafted dudes that maybe we liked in the draft.
19: Yeah, I felt like it was probably necessary and it made sense, Kevin, because of the injury to Michael Clemens. Now, do you think it's more than that? Like, had he not been injured, they bring him in anyway? But it looks like they're trying to just find a replacement for him, in my opinion.
0: Yeah, I think there is a little something there, right? You know, if you look at the wideouts they worked out earlier in the week, obviously they signed Darius Slayton, but those wideouts don't have the resumes that these defensive ends have. Carl Lawson, that rings a bell to anybody? I believe played with Lou Anarumo back in the day.
19: Yeah.
0: Preston Smith, 13 games last year for the Commanders. David Ajabo, 14 games last year for Baltimore. Again, I don't think anybody's going to walk in the building and all of a sudden, you know, well.
19: Be a 10-sack guy?
0: Hell. Right now, you got questions about your frontline guys being 10-sack guys.
19: Fair enough.
0: Mr. Latu being atop that. But, you know, I kind of thought, do we start to see some rookies push? Is Caden Curry about to get a little bit more clock? Is George Gums Jr., the 5th-round pick out of Florida, about to get some more clock? And I don't want to make too much of Shane Steichen words because Brian here on the text line, has Shane Steichen ever said anything interesting in a press conference? Yeah. That's probably fair. But I don't know, James. He got a little giddy talking about Deion Burks yesterday. Is that just because the giddy meter with Shane Steichen is low, or do you think there's something there?
19: I think it's because it's super low. But there is a little something there. He got a couple opportunities Sunday night, and they used his speed on a couple of different, like, you could tell they were design plays. Now, all plays are designed, but you know what I mean? Like
0: specifically for Deion
19: Burks. Yeah, like, yeah. This is, we're going to get you the ball and let you be fast. And so that, I would say, is an encouraging sign for the 7th-round pick out of Oklahoma.
0: I forget who said it yesterday in the press conference after Darius Slayton, the new wide receiver from the Giants, left the room. But I couldn't agree with this more. I think it might have been Stephen Holder. Stephen was like, could that dude be Dontrell Inman? And I know that name probably won't ring a bell for you, James, because you weren't on the Colts beat. But back in 2018, the Colts had some depth questions behind T.Y. Hilton at wide receiver. And they went out, and they tapped into a little Frank Reich background, and they brought in Dontrell Inman. Did Dontrell Inman, you know, become a Pro Bowler?

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2: A dirty, stinking honest.
3: Social media. But a lot of people seem to be upset with Akeem Davis-Gaither. Maybe some of the film, some of the tape. Now, I'm not saying I'm going out there playing as many snaps as this dude. Now, one of the plays that I saw a lot of was, I think, the final Kenneth Walker catch that put them in field goal range against the Chiefs. If you go back and watch it, it looks like Akeem Davis-Gaither is jogging. But at the same time, it's probably his 80th play on defense, and he might be a little tired. But do you think there's anything there with what we saw on tape?
4: I think there might be something there, James. The problem is, isn't he the one calling the defense?
3: Right.
4: Therefore, he has to be on the field by default.
3: Right. And so I think that's a factor that they had to consider, right? Like, we give you these green dot duties, for better or worse, you're going to be our guy because we can't keep switching it week in and week out.
4: Which you and I got in this conversation a little bit yesterday. That's why I think at some point this season, and I want to make sure I preface this by saying I think it needs to happen, not that it should happen, because I think it should happen. I think at some point C.J. Allen will be doing that. And again, I could argue, like, he better be doing that. He should be doing that.
3: Well, yeah.
4: You drafted him to do that. He did it for 2.5 years at Georgia. You did not think when you drafted him, oh, we're going to ease this guy into it, and
3: no,
4: you know, there's a developmental period. No, no, no. You thought week one, Lamar Jackson, boom, every snap, green dot. So that would be my question is, honestly, do we see a little bit more of Allen? 6 snaps against the Chiefs. Lou Anarumo did say earlier this week he'll get a little bit more of a look in practice. So, you know, is that the arrow that's pointing up? And I guess the other question I would have, not at linebacker, but back at safety, is Hunter Waller now the guy over A.J. Halsey? It looked like Halsey got benched at halftime to me.
3: It did look like that.
4: Now, is that going to be a full-time thing moving forward here? Did you guys catch Kurt Cignetti talking about the IU crowd for tomorrow night?
3: I think he said, well, at least what I saw was, like, he wants a crowd that stays for the entire game.
4: Yeah. He was kind of lighting a fire. Then he talked about a sauna, how hot it's been at their previous home games.
5: My thought was give him an opponent worth staying for.
4: Well, maybe the Fighting Northwestern Wildcats will be that.
3: I guess the counter argument, Mark, is that you've been bad for so long. Now you don't want to stay when we're good?
5: I guess so.
4: IU Northwestern coming up tomorrow night. We'll
5: maybe
4: hit
5: DJ
4: on that.
5: Diesel had a concert. Maybe that's where they had to go.
4: they need Shaq. 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Thursdays at 8, Greg Rakestraw. He's going to join us next.
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10: Is that Greg Rakestraw's music?
11: Sure sounds like it.
10: I like it. Now, James Boyd, you and Rake were chit-chatting a little bit yesterday, right? In the media room about, did I hear a little Ligoti and Bar Reeve?
12: Yeah, I was figuring out, okay, what is the game in southern Indiana that I need to be attending come winter? And Rake was filling me in on all the rivalries that I have to check off the bucket list. So I got to put some miles in the cars, boys.
10: Climb up and slap Jack Butcher's name on the water tower. In Ligoti, I believe Rake will be down in the southern part of Indiana coming up Friday nights. Let's head to the hotline right now. The one, the only from ISC Sports Network. He is Greg Rakestraw. Is this correct, Rake? You down south coming up? Very south coming up tomorrow night?
0: I am heading to Hatchet Hollow, as our colleague JMV would say. I'm hopping on the Redneck Autobahn tomorrow. Once a year, I go down and do a game at Washington High School. My buddy Joe Morris, as their head coach, brings us down for ISC to the television game tomorrow night as Lawrence Central and Center Grove. Rob Brown, who many might know as the statistician of Matt Taylor for the Indianapolis Colts. Rob will have the call of that game. Myself and Jan Bozier, we head south for Washington and Boonville tomorrow night at 7:30.
10: And, Rake, it's kind of a unique week here locally because I think in years past we're used to the Circle City Classic here in late September involving college programs, but a little twist with the high schools involved, right?
0: Correct. So you're going to have two flag football games on the girls' side and two varsity boys football games, and they're both mid-contest. So Pike and Warren Central and Ben Davis and Lawrence North both won't play on Friday. They will play on Saturday instead. And obviously, Circle City Classic over the years has brought in some of the great HBCUs across the country. Simply put, a lot of those schools don't travel the way they used to, and there's only so many of those programs that are close by. You've got Kentucky State at the Division II level. You've got Central State, that's NAIA. Chicago State just started football. Like, they played at Butler, for example. I want to say last weekend they played at Butler. So I love this idea by the folks in the Indiana Black Expo. Make it more of a local event, and I think that's really cool. So we do have some high school football that will take place on Saturday as well.
12: Again, that is the voice of Greg Raystraw, who we always say is the voice of God. You can hear him on ISC Sports Network, also a part of the Colts Radio and TV Network. Rake, I got to go here. Westfield at Brownsburg. Brownsburg has not really been tested, I would say, so far this season. So how big of a matchup is this come Friday night?
0: It's huge. You could say it's the biggest matchup of the year, frankly, since it's the last two state championship games. It's the last time that Brownsburg probably gets a battle until they get to the postseason. Brownsburg has been cruising. Now, again, they were trailing at halftime against Lawrence North in week number one and then won that convincingly in terms of half number two. But Brownsburg is the unquestioned best team in the state, and we're going to see just how the gap is from Westfield to them. You know, Westfield beat Carmel by four. I know Carmel is 2-3, but their three losses are by a combined 13 points, all to other of the top five teams in the state. So I think that's a really good win for Westfield. It's a Westfield team that younger on defense this year, but now that you've already got five games under your belt, you kind of know who you are. So I absolutely expect that to be a very competitive game tomorrow night.
10: Rick, let's stick with the HCC here for a second, and let's actually switch over to the hardwood. Not typical for us to maybe go there in late September, but I would say quite the notable opening now there at Noblesville. That news item yesterday, Scott McClellan stepping down at Noblesville. I thought he had a pretty good run there and has coached certainly several different places in and around the area. Were you surprised? Not that I'm like super plugged into it, but in chatting with a few people, they were very surprised by this news.
0: Yeah, you know, he said he talked about it, and it's a blend of he and I texting back and forth, and obviously the reporting that Kyle Nedrip did, you know, yesterday on this. But Scotty said that he thought about it in the spring, probably had some folks talking kind of into sticking through over the course of the summer, and just got to the point he's like, I'm not fully committed to this. And if that's the case, the best thing that you can do is to step away. I think it sounds like more of a break than a full-on retirement. You know, he's 52, so he's still got a lot of good coaching years left. But he touched on kind of the age of family members in terms of maybe taking care of parents, in-laws, et cetera. I know he's got a child that's 15, so being more involved in terms of their life from a high school standpoint. So, you know, sometimes life gets the way of your career. So I think Scott's like, hey, let's take a step back for a little bit. I do think it's probably a bit of a rebuild or a reloading year at Noblesville after you lose a couple of D1 players in terms of Curry and Walker. But I think for Scotty, having known him through various different stops, I've covered Scott's teams at Western Boone, at Morristown, at Brebeuf, and now Noblesville. I know he always has the best interest of his kids in mind. And so I fully believe Scott if he says, you know what, I just can't commit to this because I'm not fully invested. It's time to step away. I 1,000% believe him and support him and wish him nothing but the best.
12: Again, that's the voice of Greg Rakestraw. Does a great job with the ISC Network, Sports Network, as well as the Colts radio and TV broadcast. Also the voice of Indy 11, et cetera, et cetera. Rake, when we're looking at the Mr. Football conversation, a little over halfway through the regular season now, as the postseason kind of comes into focus for our teams in the area, who comes to mind? And I know the award is for the entire state, but in Central Indiana, I know Brownsburg, obviously Brendan Sharp, but after him, what other names should we be mentioning in that conversation? Did we lose Rake?
11: He's still there, but I don't know if he might have hit a...
12: Oh, boy.
10: Such a good question.
0: My apologies that I didn't respond in kind. I made the mistake of pulling in my own housewife kicks in on Zoom. So, Mr. Football candidate.
10: Let's reset with the mark.
0: Asking for, correct? Other than Brendan...
10: Let's reset with Rake here. Sounds like a little bit of a hiccup here on this Thursday morning here. Brownsburg-Westfield, that is certainly the game that everyone is circling here. Week 7, right? Week 7, does that sound right?
12: Yeah, so we got, what, 3 weeks left in regular season?
10: Hell, the sectional draw's got to be pretty soon, right?
12: Yeah.
10: Rake, do we have him back, Mark? Rake, apologies there. You were chatting about Brendan Sharp and the Mr. Football race.
11: I think he's still gone. The Wi-Fi bug's got him.
12: Oh, man.
10: I'm not going to lie, man. I got a little nervous when you said Rake was gone. I was like, gosh.
12: Well, that's what you did when I was out Monday. Last week, you were saying, oh, James won't be with us. I will be with you in life.
10: Well,
12: good Lord.
10: Yeah, I don't know if I have to clarify that.
12: I'm just saying, man. Don't put me in the ground before I'm supposed to be.
10: Yeah,
12: I like living.
10: Yeah, I was talking in our little world here.
12: I always tell God I want to get to heaven, but not today or tomorrow.
10: I did want to get...
11: Maybe he was trying to get in the queue for the DJ Diesel tickets. Maybe he's like, you know what? Some spots just opened up. I'm getting in there.
10: I did want to get Rake's thoughts and Mark...
11: He's trying to reconnect, so we'll see.
10: Okay. I did want to ask him one Colts-related question here before we wrapped up, because Rake was over there yesterday. And James, I know we talked about it to start the show, but I have a lot of energy to put into the Colts medically have screwed up Alec Pierce. And, like... Did they rush him back? I'm not wearing that hat here on this Thursday morning. Shane Steichen was asked those sorts of questions several times yesterday. I would say for Steichen, he was a bit fired up after being asked that several times. I think this is simply Alec Pierce did not want surgery. And by not wanting surgery, he postponed that to late March. That meant this season was going to have some uncertainty around the start of it. And when you decide to go down that path, and again, it's his choice. He's the player. He can decide when or if he has surgery, and then also when he has surgery. And obviously, he decided to go PRP and then have surgery. And when you do that, you're going to bring these sorts of things in question. And now you see what happened here.
12: We can table that for now. Rake, are you back?
0: I think I am.
12: Okay.
0: Am I here?
12: Rake is back. And as I was asking you, Mr. Football conversation, it's Brendan Sharp and who else?
0: So you got to go to the running back position locally that is so deep and so talented. So Brady Lewis at Brownsburg, Zay Moore at Lawrence North, Keon Thomas at Warren Central. You know, for the latter two, you're talking about guys who are going to Purdue and Iowa, so guys that have Big Ten pedigrees. You know, obviously went to a running back outside of the area, Miles McLaughlin, because his numbers were so stupefyingly good last year. You don't have anything that approaches that. And I do think kind of whose team plays deeper into the season will be very influential in terms of Mr. Football candidates this year.
10: Rake, I don't know if you caught any of that, but I wanted to end with a little Colts convo because you were there yesterday. For me, with the Alec Pierce going into reserve, this is simply, you know, him wanting to get the PRP injection when the season ended last year. That was in January, and by doing that, if it didn't work, that would mean that surgery would get pushed to late March, and that is a 4 to 6 month timetable, and I think the player in that situation has to realize if you opt to wait that deep into the offseason for surgery, then that could bring the start of this season in jeopardy, and now you're seeing the potential ramifications of that. I don't view this as the Colts rushed him back. I guess maybe I should be paying more attention to that, but that's not how I'm viewing this.
0: It's easy to understand that the player maybe didn't want to have surgery going into free agency, getting that second contract. I mean, it's there's a whole lot of reasons left of a decimal point to understand why you hold up on something like that. So I get it. I understand it. I don't think there's anybody at fault here. Sometimes timing can be just crummy, and that's kind of the way that it worked out. So I think at this point for Alec, whatever he can give the rest of the season, if anything, is a bonus. Hopefully we'll see him back at some point in time. But I think both parties at this point, team and player, just need to kind of say, all right, let's make sure we take care of this long term, and what is now going to be an injury that's going to cost him the better part of his season doesn't somehow, some way last even longer.
10: He's heading down to Southern Indiana tomorrow. It'll be Boonville in Washington, LC in Center Grove, the ISC TV game of the week. He is the one, the only, Greg Rakestraw. Rake, safe travels down the Audubon, and we will see you in the press box on Sunday.
0: See you, boys.
10: Greg Rakestraw, right there on the hotline. I was chatting with JMV yesterday afternoon, James, and he brought up that from a leverage standpoint, the Colts contractually in that debate with Pierce, should have said to him, hey, you have to get surgery, you know, whatever, when we want you to get surgery, if we're going to hand you this contract. Do you think the Colts had the leverage to do that?
12: I think so, because I think the other teams would probably want to be doing the same thing, right? Like, there wouldn't be a scenario where this comes out or teams know you have to get this surgery done or you're not 100%, and they're just going to trust, okay, well, we'll take your word for it. You'll be fine. Here's a big bag of money with no other like repercussions on our end or no other protections on our end.
10: See, I don't think that. I think if the Colts would have gone to Pierce in January and said, you have to get surgery or else we're not giving you a contract, Pierce and his camp would have said, oh, really? Okay, we'll go to one of the other five or six teams that want my player, and we'll find somebody that says, hey, we're good with you waiting on surgery. We think you're a great player. We totally get that. We'll still give you a healthy contract. I think Alec Pierce had quite the market.
12: Well, then the argument will be, okay, well, what if you're that team now, and the Colts are that team currently, where you gave him that money and he's not playing?
10: Well, sure. I mean, like, yes, it would be difficult, but Pierce wouldn't be here.
12: Right.
10: Like, I don't think the Colts
12: are. I guess the argument would be like, well, we have him and he ain't doing nothing because he's hurt. So, like, would it be worth the investment? Like, are we giving you $100 million? First year of the $100 million deal, you're not even playing for us. Like, is that worth the investment? Or would you let that be some other team's problem?
10: Yeah.
12: I'm not saying it's right, but I'm like, I don't want to sit up here and act like this is a great investment so far. It's not.
10: Well, sure, but I don't think the Colts are in a position to stand on their high horse and be like, you have to get surgery now or else we're not giving you this contract. Like, they were just happy and pleading and on their knees to get Alec Pierce back.
12: Yeah.
10: Period.
12: And my argument is, should they have been?
10: Well, I mean, again, 4 to 6 months. I mean, can you predict the future? Can you predict that all of a sudden he's going to have this ankle issue in week two?
12: That's fair. But again, that's where I don't know. Like, they obviously knew more than we did, and they should have known more than we did, but bottom line is he ain't playing right now, and the investment ain't good.
10: Mark, you said Colin's been hanging in there for a little bit. Want to talk a little Colts?
11: He has.
10: Colin, good morning, sir. What do you got?
13: Morning. I wanted to talk about, I think Steichen's taking too much of the heat for Ballard's mess. And when we talk about canning somebody at the end of the year or midseason, which I think is totally valid, I think that it's got to be Ballard that goes first. When you sit down and look at the resumes of it, Steichen's done way more with what Ballard's given him. When you get year in and problems at multiple positions that have no depth and no top end to them and no talent so much, Steichen has made way more off of nothing than from what Ballard has given him. And to top it all off, what scares me the most, and I don't know if you guys have hit on this as much lately, is that somehow they pull together, they win on Sunday, they carry on. You got a mediocre season and everybody survives and we continue the trend of mediocrity.
10: Colin, thank you. He sounds like me in the off season. Right? Remember when I brought it up to you guys? You know how this is going to be. Front-loaded schedule. The Colts are going to get off to a poor start. Then they're going to find their way, get hot late in the season, Daniel Jones going to be more than a year removed from the Achilles. They'll win six of their last eight. And they'll say, look, our late season issues are gone. Daniel Jones is more than a year removed from this. The arrow's pointing up. We deserve another chance.
11: I can't even fathom that reality. Because I feel like...
10: you don't want to fathom it, or you can't? Because I think those are two different things.
11: I think fan like apathy and just frustration is at an all-time high now. I can't imagine you run it back again, and people aren't just like... I don't even know.
12: Man, that Pekin Lake garbage should get everybody removed, honestly. I just can't.
10: Should and will, two different things.
12: I think the answer is going to be the same.
10: Now, he says Ballard should go first. You know,
12: that's pretty rare, isn't it? If I'm not mistaken. I can't remember. Well, I haven't covered many GM firings.
10: Yeah, honestly. I mean, Grigson went before Pagano, you know, okay. If you want to look at it from that aspect of it. So I don't think it's the rarest thing, but yeah, you know, I think I'm in the boat of if you can one, you got to can all. And if you were handing out...
12: And you do it at the same time?
10: Well, yeah. I mean, as opposed to what? Like, you fire one in November and one in December?
12: Well, you just said that Grigson went before Pagano. I mean, are you just like basically knowing that, okay, well, at the end of the season, this guy's gone too?
10: Yes. I mean, okay. Ballard's first year was always I just feel like Chuck Pagano's a sitting goose. I mean, there's just no way that he's going to be retained. No way. Yeah, so I just think it makes for a very awkward arranged marriage for like 1 year. And you're just kind of waiting for all that to happen there. So, as far as, you know, Ballard deserves more blame than Steichen, it is kind of interesting. Like, I think if you handed out individual grades, because Ballard's been doing it for so longer, his grade is worse in my eyes. But I have heard from some other people, James. How many playoff appearances for Chris Ballard?
12: Two.
10: How many playoff wins?
12: One.
10: None of that came with Shane Steichen.
12: Good point.
10: You know, that would be the slight counter to that thought. Now, again, I think when you've been doing it for 9 years and your resume looks as bad as it does, you get the harsher grade because you've had many more chances under many different regimes. Like, I look at now these annual collapses late in seasons, they extend three different coaches. I look at the defensive issues right now that we're talking about. We had defensive issues with all of these coordinators. And again, there's been rich investment on that side of the ball. So to me, that is much more of a Ballard issue. But Colin, you know, who should go first? They should go at the same time, whenever that happens. Yeah, I don't, you know. Who's first to get the pink slip? I don't, yeah.
12: This from the text line. Keeping everyone from making the playoffs this year is like your old car breaking down on the way home from work every day of the week. Then making it home once and deciding that you don't need to buy a new car anymore. It's quite the analogy.
10: I think that's a good one. Yeah, I think that makes some sense. But granted, making sense in the Colts' decision-making in recent years, you would say probably don't go hand-in-hand.
11: The old girl's got some life in her still.
10: I mean, seriously.
11: Yeah.
10: Yeah. Yeah. Oh, yeah. Road trip, family road trip to Destin, Florida coming up. I think she can make it.
11: She's got some 100%. Juice still.
10: Yeah. Let me find all the oil change places, you know, between here and there in case we need to stop somewhere. Mark, let's check it down.
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10: All right, Alec Pierce to injured reserve. That'll become official later this week. No Mooney Ward at practice yesterday, James, due to groin injury. I would say of all the weeks to have cornerback injury questions, I think this is one that you could withstand it because Houston, in all likelihood, is going to be without Nico Collins, and they're already without their number two wideout as well.
12: Yes, and so again, this Houston offense has really been struggling. It's honestly just been bad this season. They struggle with also protection, and so if there's ever a chance for you to get back on track and to also kind of get that dark cloud from hanging over you in this rivalry, you got to beat the Texans on Sunday while they're wounded.
11: I also feel like that Texans offense is looking at Colts defense like they gave up how many yards in the first two games? This is our get-right game. Yep.
10: Both units are looking at each other like, no, you're the get-right game. No, you're the get-right game. It's like a Spider-Man meme right here.
12: Yeah.
10: For Sunday inside of Lucas Oil Stadium, the Texans a slight favorite. Thursday night football tonight. Mark, talk me into this. I mean, this game stinks. Michael Penix against the Packers?
11: Yeah, no thank you. I mean, I'm still going to watch it because I'm disgusting, but I mean, they stink. It's a horrible matchup. And again, the first of three primetime games in a row featuring the Atlanta Falcons.
10: That's got to be a glitch. Is Arthur Blank paying Roger Goodell's salary? How in the world is that possible?
11: I don't know. And it's just like, next Monday, what, Saints and Falcons? Ugh, all right. And then Ravens, Saints, or Ravens, Falcons, a following Sunday night? No, thank you.
10: Man, if I'm Joe Buck, I try to get some PTO for next week. I don't. Monday night game. Fever, James, we know they're going to be on the road in the playoffs.
12: Yeah, and I went through the scenarios earlier. I will not confuse our listeners. The bottom line is you could be the fifth or the sixth seed right now, and you could face three teams. It all will get decided later tonight. You could face the Aces, the Valkyries, or the Lynx, I believe.
10: The Dream, not the Lynx, right?
12: The Dream. And of those three, Kevin, the one I'd probably least want to face right off the bat is the Valkyries. I think their defense is, boy, they have given the Fever some problems this season.
10: I think it's the most unlikely opponent of the three. Yeah. Atlanta is probably the most likely. One thing to note.
12: Atlanta's hot, too, right now. Ugh, don't love that either.
10: And if I'm Stephanie White, I watched that Dream and Liberty game last night. Angel Reese gets hurt. Jonquel Jones gets hurt. Brianna Stewart isn't playing in the game because of injury. Olivia Miles isn't playing tonight for the Lynx. Oh, boy. Caitlin Clark, Kelsey Mitchell, Leah Boston might look good in street clothes here on the bench tonight.
12: Yeah. I wonder if the WNBA, do you think they would step in at all? They can't, right? Other teams have done it.
10: No. It's the last game of the regular season. Yeah. No way, shape, or, well, again, it's the W.
12: I only ask that because with Caitlin, there's always like,
10: sure,
12: people paid money to see her and she's not playing. Well, like, okay.
10: Yeah, I don't think you want to risk it. Again, game one is Sunday on the road. Game two will be at home here in Indy either Tuesday or Wednesday. So if you are a Fever fan, if you are a Fever season ticket holder, Tuesday or Wednesday at home, we'll await official word here coming up later
12: in the building
10: tonight. College football this weekend. Kurt Cignetti's got a message for the IU faithful. That would be the crowd. We'll play that audio here upcoming. They're a 3-touchdown favorite over Northwestern and Purdue, about a 3.5-touchdown underdog to Notre Dame. But I'm shaking my boots because Shaq Diesel's performing at the Tippecanoe Amphitheater coming up on Saturday night.
12: Why does that make you so nervous?
10: Shaq. Shaq's just not walking into every college town.
12: So
10: pre-game speech for Barry Odom's squad.
12: I don't know if Shaq can work his magic on that.
10: Shaq's banging the biggest drum in all the world.
12: Fair enough. I think you should be more confident, Kevin. You got to sit up straighter. Stick your chest out.
10: I'm nervous, man. Oh, and boy. T-Pain? T-Pain and Shaq's quite the duo.
12: I do like me some T-Pain now. Buy you a drink. Mm-hmm.
10: James Boyd's going to be front row here coming up at the Tippecanoe Amphitheater on Saturday.
12: Do the kids even listen to T-Pain anymore? Do they know how historic his run was? There was a time where every T-Pain feature was like, this is a top 10 hit on Hot 100.
10: I do like me some T-Pain. Mark, will you give me some T-Pain here before the end of the show?
11: Sure.
10: Ball State's at Kent State Circle City Classic this weekend as we chatted with Greg Rakestraw. Some high school flavor to that inside of Lucas Oil Stadium. And did I hear correctly, Dusty May going to be joining JMV this afternoon?
12: Yes.
11: Correct.
12: And that would be Mavericks head coach Dusty May.
10: And the Pacers home opener, I believe, is against Dusty May and the Mavs here coming up probably about a month away from that. We're a few days away from the Pacers training camp starting here and less than 2 weeks away from their preseason opener with Tyrese Haliburton scheduled to make his debut here, or re-debut, if you will, post-Achilles. Kurt Cignetti, a message for the IU faithful. We'll do that upcoming here. This is the Fan Morning Show on a Thursday.
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1: 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Somehow, someway, they would find a way. Where this team is right now, I just sit and wait for the bad stuff. 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
7: We're going to have a chance for a patchy drizzle this morning with rather cloudy skies sticking around throughout the day. Highs will rise into the upper 60s and lower 70s by the afternoon. I'm Fox 59 meteorologist Amber Hardwick for The Fan.

0: and James Boyd.
1: A slam of the table by James Boyd. I rate at Mark Dykton.
2: Why?
3: This ain't T-Pain.
2: Well, do you need it right away?
3: Yes, yes.
2: No.
3: That's usually how requests work. You know what?
2: Not if the DJ has multiple requests.
3: I need to go out in the hallway and print off one of those sheets, Kevin. The same one you had to print off to request your bet to be paid. I have to request my music to be played.
4: It sounds like a scene from Shaq and Kazam back in the day if he's coming out to that song. Or Road Trip. I feel like I'm...
0: Road Trip's a great movie.
4: It is a great movie. Now I feel like I want to watch
3: it. I'm going to do the right thing. I need Radio Raheem right here to play the right music for me.
4: James...
2: I think you need to wait your turn, is why I think. I have other requests. You got to wait.
4: James upset at Mark as he... Kurt Cignetti might be of the IU faithful if they don't show up for the second half on Friday night.
3: Yeah. I like that he's saying this. Hey, I came here, you had nothing. Israelites in the wilderness, 40 years. I come, manna from the sky. You're well fed, prosperous, promised land.
4: God, so true.
3: And now you want to leave me. Now you want to leave me early. Now you want to take for granted everything that's been built around here. Stay your butts in those seats and cheer on the best program in college football.
4: Now, he did go part weatherman, too. He did give a little benefit of the doubt to the fan base. He kind of walked that line of, I'm not happy about the crowd support through four quarters, but I also will acknowledge it's been a bit Sahara-like down there inside of Memorial Stadium here in the month of September. Kurt Cignetti earlier this week, and this is no question asked, this is opening statement, plea to the fans.
5: Have a great week of preparation. Need to have a great crowd that stays the whole game. You know, we've played our three sauna games in the afternoon. I can understand having to leave in the second half, particularly when the game's out of hand and it's 152 on the turf. It's hard to coach in those games, too. But this will be low 70 weather this week. And it'll be a nice, cool football kind of night in Bloomington. And we need to have a great crowd.
4: Imagine marrying one of Kurt Cignetti's daughters. Mr. Cignetti, I would like to maybe take you out for a drink. I've got a question to ask you.
3: See, I feel like I would have a hard time not in meeting him or feeling like, okay, I'm prepared. I never know when he's done talking. He just kind of like has that pregnant pause and he keeps going. And I'm like, is he done talking? Is he still going to like give me a one liner or what's going on here?
4: He dropped a wink. He didn't answer one of the questions during the press conference. I think he thought it was a dumb question. Then he winked at the individual as Shane Steichen ever winked at you.
3: James no, Boyd. But he has dunked on me before. Do you remember when I asked him, hey, have you ever coached somebody that's older than you? And he was like, yeah, so I vaguely coached Phillip Rivers before. And the way age works, James, and he did the whole hand thing. Usually when you're older than somebody, you stay older than them. The NFL, the actual at NFL page on X/Twitter took that and replayed it. And boy, I look so dumb. All the replies were like, that's his last day.
4: Maybe that's the most excited he's been at a press conference.
3: Maybe.
2: That's why your T-Pain request got pushed down the line a little bit.
3: Hey, you going to play at T-Pain or there's going to be some furniture moving up in here, okay?
4: I did find it interesting, Cignetti, after the game on Saturday against Western Kentucky, just kind of out of the blue, he mentioned, like, you know, we need Stephen Daly, we need Kellen Wyatt. I thought coming into the year, their defensive line would be an unquestioned strength. I thought it would be one of the best individual units in all of college football. And again, how much do you dissect these three sauna exhibition games, to use Cignetti's words? But I don't think they've been as dominant as I thought. Now, with Daly and Wyatt back, I guess I should use the phrase for now, but they'll be back tomorrow night, and it's Big Ten play. You know, how much do you see them controlling the line of scrimmage? Because I know there are some people out there that think there's going to be more of a game than the old three-touchdown spread. And part of me is like, is that really going to happen, or are we just, like, ready to watch Indiana play somebody with a pulse?
3: Do you think part of that is because of how things looked, at least early, in their last game?
4: Yeah, perhaps.
3: Like, you didn't get off to the quick 14-0 start?
4: I just think it's, well, first off, I do think Northwestern's had a notable result. You know, they beat the brakes off Deion in Colorado. So I think that is something. But I also, and I'd have to look through the top 10 of college football right now. I assume Indiana's the last team to play a power conference opponent. I would just venture to guess everybody in the top 10 has at least played one so far. So maybe it's just kind of we're waiting, and now we'll get something here coming up tomorrow night. Again, 23.5, the favorite on this one. Our coverage will begin 7 o'clock down there in Bloomington. 8 o'clock will be your kick time for this one.
3: This from Steve on the text line. KB, IU isn't showing everything they got. You buy that?
4: Oh, probably. Right?
3: Yeah. Maybe we'll see a little bit more.
4: I mean, they literally played an opponent week two where Kurt Cignetti's talking to the officials before the game starts about having a running clock in the fourth quarter.
3: Yeah. Or shortening the clock. Yeah.
4: Yeah. Or both. You know, can we shorten it and can we run it?
3: Going off those IHSA rules, that running clock helped your boy out many times back in the day.
4: Down to 21, so 3 touchdowns here for Indiana coming up. Boy, I had to do a double take when I saw Jonathan Taylor on the injury report. And it was just limited to rest.
3: Mm-hmm.
4: But James, he wasn't on at one point last season. I was looking up the carries through the first 2 weeks. Jonathan Taylor has 43 carries. The league leader is Kenneth Walker at 47. Jonathan has 43, and he didn't carry the football one time in the fourth quarter of week one. Like, he's in line for another massive season of carries, and now Alec Pierce is out for the foreseeable future.
3: Yeah, and you have to load up on him. You did pay him. Now, we talked about it all offseason coming into this year, Kevin, and asking Shane Steichen and company, hey, are you guys going to try to alleviate some of the workload on Jonathan Taylor? And the response, Kevin, each time was kind of like, well, he's a great player, so we're going to keep him out there. And I think that trend is definitely going to continue now in the absence of Alec Pierce. And it's kind of one of those weird things, too, where I do think that like JT doesn't get the respect, I believe, around the country and nationally because the team overall hasn't had much success in his prime.
4: Yeah, I would agree.
3: I would sit here and argue that he's a better running back than Saquon Barkley. But Saquon has had a 2,000-yard season. He's had the playoff success. He won a Super Bowl. He's had those playoff moments. But like overall, career-wise, look at numbers, it's Derrick Henry and it's Jonathan Taylor for this era as far as rushing yards. I know CMC, shout out to him, he's great, but he's kind of a more unique like dual back. But yeah, JT is off to another pretty good start. And it just quietly hasn't mattered because they're 0-2.
4: Like, this would just be disastrous scenario, but, like, week two, Jonathan Taylor limited on a Wednesday due to rest. Probably a nothing burger. But, man, Father Time is the creepy kid on Halloween right around the corner.
3: Don't you put that out there, but yes, you're right.
4: It is. You just never know, especially at that position, when Father Time starts knocking. And Taylor was pristine in his health last season.
3: Yeah.
4: Pristine. And he's got some crazy streak going of double-digit carries in a game. It, like, he's first on the list. I want to say it's 20, 30-some games in a row with double-digit carries. Mm-hmm. And it's, like, double that of whoever's second on the list. It's like the Colts losing streak right now. Double that of anyone else in the league. So, boy, I don't know. Maybe because I haven't seen his name in a while on it. That's why it was so jarring to me.
3: Yeah.
4: And I probably wouldn't have reacted this way if anybody else was on that due to rest, but I don't know. It kind of had me startling there for a second. All right, coming up on the other side, some defensive ends the Colts worked out yesterday of note, and also Tyler Warren. It has been dink and dunk central. Daniel Jones has some thoughts on that. We'll hit that your way coming up here. Also, a little bit more on Darius Slayton in the 9 o'clock hour from the New York side of it. Pat Leonard joins us, who covers the Giants. Good Thursday morning to you. Thanks for spending with us.
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1: I'm thinking of play.
0: I'm in love with a we'll call it a dancer,
2: a tipper.
0: Isn't that a T-Pain jam as well?
2: Yeah, but I don't think we can play that on these airwaves.
0: T-Pain and Shaq.
3: There's the road stripper at the IMS. You turn down that road.
0: That's the car wash. Yeah. You can certainly
2: leave
0: do that.
2: It to Mark.
0: Tippecanoe Amphitheater Saturday night after Purdue upsets Notre Dame.
2: Oh my gosh! Can you please stop this?
0: They take the goalposts to the concert and they dump it in the Wabash River.
2: You know what? I'm officially concerned about how long you're going to live. Like, how many years have you taken off of your life
3: expectancy?
2: Just doing this, man. I mean, my goodness. You are a fan of a great program.
3: I don't actually think he's worried about West Lafayette. I think that's for show.
2: Look at those eyes.
3: There's no way.
0: Ryan Brown, easily the best quarterback Notre Dame's faced so far this year.
2: Oh, my gosh. If I have to hear that one more time.
0: I mean, Purdue sooner or later has got to fall into one of these wins, right?
2: No, they do not.
3: No, they don't.
2: That's the thing. They do not. Oh, boy.
0: Tyler Warren, 9 catches this season, James, and I would argue none of them have been from me to Mark right now.
2: Seriously.
0: He is dead last in the NFL in yards per catch. It is at 3.8. Last year, to put that into perspective, 10.8. So he is a full 7 yards less per catch. There is part of me that believes this is Alec Pierce related. Pierce has been limited and or not playing. Therefore, you can deploy more resources to limiting Tyler Warren. And I also think this might be a little bit of why there were a decent amount of NFL people that thought Colston Loveland over Tyler Warren. Now, Loveland has not had a good start of the season. Mark would probably endorse that.
3: Correct.
0: But from like an athletic, potentially can you run away from some defender's standpoint, I think Loveland had a little bit more of that juice, which Warren's strengths are a little bit more brute strength and really good catcher of the football.
2: Yeah.
0: But is he running away from dudes? Which, again, not many tight ends are running away from dudes, to be fair. But Loveland, I think, has a little bit of that ability. Probably showed it more late last season. So, yeah. Tyler Warren right now, 2 yards in a cloud of dust in his catches.
2: I'm laughing because, shout out to Scotty Johnson, he just texted us and said, I believe Kevin has been possessed by the ghost of Lou Holtz.
0: I love Lou Holtz, Scotty.
2: All right, so are you going to be beefing with Ryan Day here soon?
0: Oh, no.
2: Okay.
0: So Lou Holtz was on my shirt first day of kindergarten.
2: Just making sure. Making sure.
0: Back in the day.
2: But getting back to your point about Tyler Warren, I wonder how much of this and how much you look at it, Kevin, and say, okay, Shane Steichen, you're the offensive guru. You've found ways for him to be successful in the past. And he does have 2 touchdowns this year. How do you get him more?

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1: In certain areas and are aware of where he is and things we're trying to do. So, you know, we can do things off of that and then continue to look for chances to get in the world.
2: Again, this is one of my biggest questions with Pierce's absence. Defenses are already keying on Tyler Warren when you listen to Daniel Jones talk about that.
3: Yeah.
2: Okay, now what are they doing to Josh Downs? What are they doing to Jonathan Taylor in the run game? Is that extra safety now sliding down the box? If you go back and you watch Sunday Night Football, James, we saw Alec Pierce make a catch early in that game where L'Jarius Sneed, the cornerback, respects him like none other. You would have thought it was Usain Bolt opposite him.
3: Right.
2: He doesn't want to get beat deep. What does Pierce do? Puts his foot in the ground, turn around, easy pitch and catch, 11 yards. Later in the first half, you see Keenan Allen, and the Chiefs don't respect him whatsoever. And Christian Fulton, despite giving up 3 inches and 25 pounds, gets right up in his face, eats him up, and records a huge interception that honestly we probably haven't talked enough about, how big of a play that was early in that game. So these are the questions that I have moving forward, life without Pierce. How many of these guys can you just scheme up consistently is a concern of mine, because I just think Pierce commanded and demanded so much attention from opposing defenses, even if his numbers weren't the most eye-popping.
3: Right, right.
2: When you game plan against the Colts, he was the one in the passing game, at least, that kept you up the most at night.
3: And this was supposed to be the year he took another leap. I mean, I had him coming into this season with the healthy Alec Pierce, of course, being the focal point of their passing offense. And that just hasn't really panned out. I do think part of that equation too, Kevin, is who else does he have around him? Now you have no Alec Pierce. The other receivers don't really give you a whole lot to have to game plan for either, I would argue.
2: Daniel Jones is 27th in yards per attempt right now. That is another way to say the Colts passing offense is too dink and dunk.
3: Yeah, but if you look at him, Kevin, I mean, outside of the long pass that Laquon Treadwell had, I believe that might have been like their only or one of their very few 20-plus yard pass plays this season.
2: He's near the bottom in that stat as well. So, again, defense, obviously, massive issues, certainly. But life without Pierce now moving forward, particularly against this defense. I mean, Houston's got troubles right now, but they're still healthy on defense. They haven't forced a turnover in the first two games. You got to feel like at some point they start doing that. So those will be storylines to watch for coming up Sunday at 1. Who is new Colts wideout Darius Slayton? Much more on that. Pat Leonard going to join us, covers the Giants. We'll get to know the new Colts wideout next.
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13: Hey, JMV, join me tomorrow at 3. 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
0: I don't know, maybe Pat Leonard will be like, boy, I'm ready for a Jackson Dart health break. Hopefully we can provide that for him here. In the next few minutes, we got to get to know new Colts wideout Darius Slayton. So let's head to the hotline right now. Talking Ball with Pat Leonard podcast. He's an NFL columnist and a longtime coverer of the Giants. Pat, good morning, sir.
14: What's going on, boys? Thanks for having me on.
0: Thank you for joining us. We did want to talk Darius Slayton. We chatted with him yesterday for the first time. Obviously, he's been with the Giants for a long time, cut just a few weeks ago. Let's start there. He made the 53-man roster, but then got cut a week later. I find that timing weird.
14: Very strange dynamic. Seems like what happened here is that John Harbaugh, well, the Giants, for years, no secret, they had been looking for a trade partner for Slayton. But then they ended up giving him that contract extension, and it seemed like he was here to stay. Odell Beckham Jr.'s rise on the depth chart this summer ended up pushing Darius Slayton out pretty much. But what's strange about it is, first of all, it appears they tried to ask him to take a pay cut before ultimately deciding to cut him and release him outright. Secondly, Odell Beckham Jr. has played fewer than 10 snaps through 2 weeks and has no targets. So when you look at the decision-making from the Giants' end of it of why Slayton is no longer on the team, you could go over the business element of it and say, hey, that's a factor. But in the end, he was a guy who always contributed when called upon here, even if, of course, yes, there were some drops here and there. But he was reliable. He was a well-liked teammate. So the story isn't even fully closed, to be honest, on New York's decision to do that and the ramifications of it, frankly.
15: Again, that is the voice of Pat Leonard, NFL columnist and Giants beat writer for the New York Daily News. Also, you can subscribe to the Talking Ball podcast with Pat Leonard on YouTube. Pat, one, thank you for texting me back. I was not expecting really a response given the week that you've had on the beat, so I appreciate that. And then number two, I appreciate that, like I said. But then also number two, getting to Darius Slayton again. One of the things we looked at was, okay, well, he had pretty good numbers last year, but he also had that core muscle surgery. So how much juice do you think he still has left to give an offense?
14: He does have juice. I think at this exact moment, there's still a question about like putting him right out on the field and being the player that you're expecting him to be. Why I say that is when they released him, John Harbaugh did say that he thinks Slayton is not fully healthy yet, that he was on his way there, but that he wasn't fully himself yet off of that double hernia surgery. But, you know, it's interesting to me, again, from the Giants angle, if you knew he wasn't fully healthy, wouldn't you wait to see what he looked like when he was fully healthy before deciding to bail on him? It was a little bit strange. I frankly think this is the perfect fit. I thought this was the team he was going to end up signing with from the beginning because of his chemistry with Daniel. And obviously the injury to Pierce affords that opportunity on the depth chart as well. But, you know, I would say that what you're going to get from the start, regardless of whether he's his full self or not, is he's going to add some comfort to Daniel and to the offense. And why I say that is he will understand the playbook. He won't be a guy who you have to tell anything twice. He's a veteran. He's also a very steadying presence. Like, the running, well, not joke, but it's not a secret around here that when Malik Nabers doesn't know the play call, Darius Slayton would tell it to him in the huddle. And so he's a guy who guys lean on. He's a player who people respect. And so ultimately what you need is production, right? Especially the Colts right now, where they're at, whoever they're adding, they need production. So all those other intangibles or whatever, you throw them out if you're not catching passes and winning games. But he does add more than just what you're seeing on the field, I would say.
15: Again, we're Talking Ball with Pat Leonard. You can subscribe to that show name, Talking Ball with Pat Leonard, on YouTube. He covers the Giants for the New York Daily News. One more on the relationship between Darius and Daniel. I remember when the Colts initially signed Daniel Jones, I reached out to you, Pat, and I'm like, okay, what do I need to know about this guy? And one of the things you mentioned was that Darius really defended him and took up for Daniel. And so can you describe that relationship they have and why Darius felt like, you know, this is a guy I can really ride with?
14: Yeah, that's a really good point. Good memory. So there's a game that stands out to me in 2024. Nabers at that point now becoming the guy and misses that game. And Darius always that guy who, you know, right when you count him out, suddenly he's back in. And in that game, he goes for 8 catches, 122 yards, and a touchdown, and they beat the Seahawks on the road in Seattle in week 5. And that is where the Daniel Slayton relationship exists. It exists in a space where they have each, as draft classmates with the Giants throughout their career, have gone through, when I say highs and lows, I mean highs and lows, and I mean a lot of lows together. And when they were young, they were going to dinners together, right? Like a lot of times, James, you know, it's like position groups go to dinner, that type of thing. Daniel would go out with the receivers, with the whole offense, and they would go out with veterans like Russell Shepard, Benny Fowler, and these guys would be telling them stories and schooling them on the league, on the game, on how to handle the media, on how to have each other's backs, all those things. And so when Daniel went through injuries or criticism, or Slayton went through that, they've just always had each other's backs in that regard. And I've always respected Slayton for that, because especially here in New York, Daniel has a lot of great qualities. But once somebody gets their teeth in, let's say, one of your weaknesses or one of your bad games or one of the narratives around you, then it can be hard to fight back and kind of break through that. And I thought Darius was always good at recentering the conversation about where he thought it belonged when it came to a teammate like Daniel that he thought was undervalued. And not to be too long-winded, but in New York, a huge talking point over the last 5 years has been players being undervalued by their own team, right? So Saquon Barkley, you saw that. Dexter Lawrence demanding a trade, you saw that. Darius Slayton has been that, right? You're going back years ago, even after he was productive, the Giants asked him to, or forced him essentially, to take a pay cut to stay on the team when the new regime came in. Very disrespectful when it came to what he had done and how to handle him. But ultimately, it comes, again, back to production. Daniel and Slayton together, the first 5 years of their career, Darius led them in receiving 4 out of the 5 seasons. So it really just comes down to they see the field the same way. And Darius is fluid and also works the areas of the field that Daniel, I think, hits the best, right? He can run a good slant route, and he can get up the sideline and down the field. And Daniel knows how to drop it in the bucket up down there to Darius. I was going to use his number, but he's had so many numbers now, I didn't even know what number to use. He's wearing 11 in Indianapolis.
15: Number 11.
14: Now? Okay.
0: Yeah, the Colts in desperate need of a little bit down the field with Alec Pierce out for the foreseeable future. Again, that's the voice of Pat Leonard, talking ball with Pat Leonard, the podcast, and we appreciate his insight into the Giants. Pat, the last one I had, and actually wanted to go a bit of a different direction, and to the fan base here in Indy, it sounds ludicrous given the state of the Colts defense right now. But if I'm not mistaken, Lou Anarumo was a candidate for the opening there in New York, and maybe in some people's eyes, like a super legit candidate, until right. John Harbaugh emerged. Do I have that kind of right here in the last cycle?
14: Yes, and not only that, before they hired Shane Bowen, the previous defensive coordinator, there are people in the front office who wanted to hire Lou for that role as well.
0: Interesting. Boy, yeah, right now people are ready to
15: I was gonna say,
0: fire
15: not now.
0: Lou Anarumo here, but yeah, by all accounts, I thought it seemed like, based off the tea leaves, that maybe he could have been the guy for the head job had it not been John Harbaugh.
14: He was interviewed. He was a part of that cycle as well. He has relationships here, particularly in the front office. I would say this about Lou. You know, the best version of the Bengals team with Joe Burrow at quarterback, the reason they went to the Super Bowl, in addition to obviously having special players on offense, was that year's Bengals defense was for real.
15: Oh, yeah.
14: And Lou was the coordinator of that team. Now, you don't have the same players, a different situation, and historically bad through these first 2 weeks, I see. But frankly, you know, I watched that primetime game against the Chiefs. I thought the way the offense handled that last possession in the red zone is what lost them that game. So, you know, but no doubt about it. I mean, you're going up against the Texans defense offense now that is struggling. So, you know, I would think that Lou and the Colts defense know that they have to change things, and they need a week here where they snuff somebody out. Because if you hemorrhage yards to a Texans team right now, I don't know if Nico Collins is playing or not, but
15: he's not.
14: If you hemorrhage yards, he's not? Okay. If you hemorrhage yards to this team with Stroud with no Nico Collins, you know, this conversation is only going to get louder. You can see that.
0: Pat, great stuff, man. Really appreciate the time. Colts and Giants will meet here later in the season. Obviously, you'll have some storylines in that one. Again, Pat Leonard, NFL columnist, Giants beat writer. Talking ball with the Pat Leonard podcast. You can find that on YouTube. Pat, thank you so much, man.
14: Thank you, guys.
0: That's Pat Leonard right there on the hotline. Good stuff on Darius Slayton. He was a quiet, very direct individual yesterday, James.
15: Oh, yeah.
0: When we met with him. And quiet just in tone. I mean, he was pretty expansive in his words, but we'll see. I assume he's going to play Sunday. Like, I assume he'll have some role. And I'll go back to the analogy I used earlier in the show for Colts fans that remember this name. Dontrell Inman. I'm going back to the last time the Colts won a playoff game, 2018. But Dontrell Inman had some familiarity with Frank Reich and that coaching staff. They brought him in here. Was he T.Y. Hilton? No. Was he asked to be T.Y. Hilton? No. Did he fill his complimentary wide receiver role in a consistent week-to-week manner? Yes. And I think that's my thought with Darius Slayton. can you be? Josh Downs is your new number one. Let's be very clear on that.
15: Yeah.
0: Can Darius Slayton be a nice complimentary 3 to 4 catch guy week in and week out for you here moving forward? That's my thought, goal, expectation. A little Dontrell Inman 2.0 here.
15: I thought it was interesting as well that Pat Leonard, again, thankful that he joined the show, pointed out that Darius and Daniel see the game similarly. And so you're looking at somebody to kind of plug and play at this point in the season. I get it's early, but still, he's only got a couple days to ramp up before he plays in a game for you. It's good to have that baseline of, okay, well, at least we kind of know where we're supposed to be, what things we like. And as we've talked about here this morning, the speed element, can you at least just get the defense to be honest?
0: I want Kurt Cignetti to bring that judge and give her like the game ball. She can be the Smithville Hoosier of the day. I hope I'm saying her name right here. The Monroe County judge. Kara Croth, maybe? Free biz fries for life at Knicks for her.
15: So,
0: wings at Buffalo Louie's until she can't eat anymore. Hey,
15: I'll tell you what. That will get me to do some things.
0: Harry sure. Bears on tap for her.
15: But my question is, my follow-up to that is, does she have a choice? Because going against the grain, against the IU national defending champions, I don't think that would bode well for you staying in Monroe County.
0: Ooh, boy, I don't know if people still do the Yellow Pages, but I'd be getting my name out of the Yellow Pages ASAP.
15: You might be getting egg off your car or toilet paper out your trees.
0: Now, in all seriousness, with this 5 for 5, I do think if there are some cases that definitely make sense for it, Stephen Daly and Kellen Wyatt would apply for that. They don't have red shirts. They both got hurt last season.
15: Yeah.
0: They weren't a part of NFL camps. So I do think.
15: But the counter argument is that, well, you declare for the NFL draft.
0: Well, again, if you're going to compare them to the others, I guess is what I'm saying.
15: Okay.
0: Like, of all these 5 for 5 cases. Now, James, I'd probably be content if you just did the blanket and saying no one gets a chance. You know,
15: right.
0: Like, we set these rosters, none of you. This was not a thing until it became a thing in mid-August.
15: Yeah.
0: You know. But if you're going to start to allow some, I do think then these guys make some cases. And, you know, I know the defensive line maybe hasn't been as dominant early in the season, but boy, if they can be healthy, they inject some, you know, very proven life into a defensive line room that I think a lot of people already thought very highly of. And you know, D-line injuries are inevitable and they happen. I mean, these two got hurt last season and IU was able to withstand that. And now they add some super, super quality depth, if not be starters here coming up Friday night. I guess the question now becomes, when does the NCAA appeal?
15: Exactly. And that's what always irritates me, because I'm just like, is it over? Is it ever over? No. Do you just keep the lawyers on retainer? How does that work?
0: Gosh, man.
15: I just say, stick around. Don't pack your bags. Don't, you know, take any other cases so far.
16: You just get unlimited appeals, is there NFL challenges at some point? That's what I'm saying.
15: Like, do you run out at some point? Like, will there ever be a place where the buck stops? And probably not.
0: I know I'm not smart enough to be a lawyer, but man, I should have been. Billable hours, is that the phrase?
15: Yeah, and boy, they are racking up the hours.
0: Like, I saw Keenan Allen got the big lawyer here in town. He got Mr. Voiles, I saw.
15: Is that the Mike Tyson lawyer?
0: Yeah, you're not messing around when you go with Mr. Maybe Jim Voiles can help him catch the football on Sundays.
15: That's the other thing, too. We've had all these conversations about the receiver room, the passing game. He's got to give them more. All this hype coming into it of, oh, I have great chemistry with Shane Steichen. We were together for so many years, and during those years, I was very fruitful. And last year, I even had a pretty good year. He's done nothing.
0: Yeah, nothing.
15: You talk about, you know, getting off or falling off a cliff as far as a player. Man, Father Time looks like it came around a corner and just punched him in the nose.
0: Which, again, this is what Darius Slayton is supposed to counter some of this, James. Like,
15: yeah.
0: We know for the most part Keenan Allen is like a pseudo tight end playing wide receiver. Like, he is a little bit more of an underneath dink and dunk sort of guy. When Slayton's been healthy, he has been a little bit more of a vertical threat. You know, I'm not going to compare him at all to Alec Pierce, but he has the ability to stretch the field. So that's the hope here with this signing. Coming up, Jason Hammer going to join us in studio. I believe a winner last week, right? Bills, Lions, we hammered the over on that.
15: Yeah, it took the points.
0: That was a win. He's got a Texas-Tennessee play that he likes here, and we'll see if he can make tonight entertaining, because on paper, gosh, Packers-Falcons stinks. As a
17: Packers suck!
0: I feel like that's the quickest button you have access to.
16: It's my favorite one.
0: You think that's the thing you've clicked the most in there? I'm a little nervous to ask what you've clicked the most in there. But
16: probably that one,
0: yeah. You didn't get to that one?
16: Yeah, probably that one. It's got Peyton Manning yelling, Packers suck. What's better than that?
15: Speaking of Peyton Manning, I just looked at this stat on Twitter. It says Peyton Manning stats that sound fake but aren't. The Colts won in a 7-plus game winning streak. So meaning a winning streak of at least 7 games in 6 consecutive seasons from 04 to 09 with Manning. Boy, have the mighty have fallen.
16: Sign me up for that.
0: That's filthy. Filthy. Well, you got to crawl before you walk, and we'll see if the Colts can crawl coming up Sunday at 1. Mark, let's check it down.
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0: All right, first injury report out again. We know Alec Pierce is heading to injured reserve later this week. James, it looks like Ashton Doolin will be missing a second straight game with an ankle issue. And status up in the air for Chavarius Ward. Didn't practice due to a groin. I will say, given Houston's wideout group, no Nico Collins, their number two wideout, Jaden Higgins, out for the year. If there's a week to be a little banged up at corner, this is probably the week.
15: Yeah, definitely. But also, considering Mooney Ward's kind of up in the air right now, does that mean Justin Wally gets to go back outside and be an outside cornerback, maybe more of his natural position, and then you would slot in the veteran Cam Taylor-Britt in the slot, no pun intended. But I'm curious to see how Justin Wally kind of bounces back from his first 2 weeks of really getting put through the ringer against some great opponents.
0: The Texans wide receiver group is so bad, I think it was the only position group Shane Steichen didn't mention in his opening statement yesterday.
15: Yeah, it's one of those things where, like, can Danielle Hunter catch passes? Do you just put your best athlete, Will Anderson Jr., hey, line up wide, go deep.
0: Shane was rattling all of them off, but no mention for the O-line or the wideout group. I think that was because
15: they
0: got
15: to win this game.
0: Very good. In Houston, a slight favorite, D'Amico Ryans and the Texans. Again, the last time the Colts have beaten the Texans inside of Lucas Oil Stadium, Carson Wentz versus Davis Mills.
15: And you said that was 2021?
0: Correct. So it's 5 straight losses overall to Houston, and it's also now 5 years since you last beat them in your own building. Quite humbling. To say the least.
16: And a loss would start you off at 0-2 in Lucas Oil this year.
0: Yes. Speaking of home, road, all of that, we know the road will be where the Indiana Fever start their playoffs, and that will be Sunday. So, James, last night the Atlanta Dream won. That means the Fever will be on the road. We still don't yet know what exact seed they'll be or who their opponent will be. Likely Atlanta, could be Vegas, could be Golden State. Tonight, the Fever conclude their season. They play the Minnesota Lynx. I mean, I would throw up the old white towel there. I'd say Caitlin Clark, Kelsey Mitchell, Leah Boston, no need to change out of your street clothes. I'm not playing you guys.
15: Yeah, I think that would be a better matchup for them. So if they lose tonight, they would be matched up with who? That's where I got to double-check my work here.
0: No, I'm just saying that you sit him tonight. That's what I'm saying. I'm not saying that you play him tonight.
15: No, I'm saying, that's what I said. If they lose tonight, I mean like the Fever as a team. If you sit them and they lose...
0: Then who would you face? I think it's up to other games.
15: Yeah.
0: Like, I don't think you're in control of really anything, win or lose.
15: That's true.
0: I guess win slots here in the 5.
15: I don't know.
0: Maybe that scar tissue from Angel Reese getting hurt last night, John Cole Jones getting hurt last night, and Olivia Miles isn't playing. I would sit them. Sunday, again, game one on the road. We know that the home game will either be Tuesday or Wednesday of next week. And reminder, these opening round series are just best of 3. So that means 2 of the 3 on the road, 1 at home, game 1 and 3 away from home. College football this weekend, Indiana a 3-touchdown favorite over Northwestern. Purdue, that is a 2 o'clock game. I feel like you don't get many 2 o'clock college football games. That should be a beautiful afternoon up there at Ross A. They are a 27.5-point underdog to the Fighting Irish. Ranked games on the schedule. Texas at Tennessee, that's 1 versus 14, that's the marquee one. Ole Miss, Florida, Iowa, Michigan, Texas A&M, LSU, Oregon, USC, Missouri, Mississippi State. Boy, you got to tell that pumpkin patch, you no part of it.
15: Kick rock.
0: No part of it. Apple cider? Nope, that can wait. I'll spike it and sit on the couch and watch ball. That's what I'll be doing.
15: Have you relayed this message? Oh, yeah.
0: James asks the question of the day. Have you relayed this message? Boy, James, I just haven't mustered that message.
15: I'm just asking. You know, you're making a lot of declarations here this morning. And I'm like, it's like Maddie Bowen could be perking her ears up saying, hey, hold on.
16: You guys might have to do some duck pin bowling or pop a shot to play for it.
15: Yeah.
0: We got soccer.
15: Use that backboard.
0: we got soccer 10 a.m. Saturday. I think that might be it, though, on the old schedule.
15: The pomegranates?
0: Yeah.
15: All right.
16: Did you win yet or what?
15: Did you show him the pomegranate?
0: Yeah. No, I didn't take it to practice on Tuesday. I'm going to take it next week. Yeah. We're actually good. We got two sets of twins that are unreal. These girls are so competitive and so we got to split them up during practice. They're so good.
15: Okay. Like
0: to the point where you've got to put them then in goal defense in the fourth quarter because they've scored, you know, 7 goals already.
16: You got some ringers there.
0: We do. The NIL was a healthy offseason budget for us here. Yeah. Pomegranates for life for Emmy and Noah and Ray and Reed. What else we got here? IHSAA week 7, Westfield Brownsburg. Say no more.
15: Yeah, that game sounds like going to be rocking.
0: With that matchup there, that could be.
16: They were setting up tailgates already yesterday for that game.
0: Oh, let's go.
15: And this is at Brownsburg, right?
16: Yes, sir. Homecoming.
15: It's going to be cracking.
0: Could be a preview of Thanksgiving weekend, right? Westfield goes up north, don't they?
16: Yep.
0: And Dusty May, he's going to join JMV, sounds like, this afternoon. So always enjoy that conversation. That's Dallas Mavericks head coach Dusty May, and he will be here inside of Gainbridge Fieldhouse to take on the Pacers. That's the home opener. Pacers and Mavericks. Speaking of the Pacers, they will start their training camp coming up on Tuesday, their first practice, first preseason game, 13 days away. Ames, Iowa for that one. Tyrese Halliburton making his debut. Let's win some money tonight. Jason Hammer did it last week for us. We're going to try to do it again. It is our Thursday gambling segment. Jason Hammer in studio next.
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7: We're going to have a chance for a patchy drizzle this morning with rather cloudy skies sticking around throughout the day. Highs will rise into the upper 60s and lower 70s by the afternoon. I'm Fox 59 meteorologist Amber Hardwick for The Fan.

0: James Boyd.
1: Money abound last week, courtesy of Jason Hammer, the over hit in emphatic fashion on Bills and Lions. I must say, going from Bills Lions to Packers Falcons is like a girl swiping right thinking she got Ryan Gosling, and then I show up to the date.
2: You think you're going to go see AC/DC and then Clay Aiken steps on the stage.
1: Yeah. It's Kevin Bowen and his recorder playing Hot Cross Buns is what you're getting
3: what
1: here.
3: Poor Clay Aiken. I haven't heard that name in forever.
1: But we don't care about the teams, Hammer. We care about the reentry that Mark Dykton just played. Money. And yes, you won us some last week, and you're ready to do it again.
2: Could have been even better last week. We were one incomplete pass away from cashing that Allen prop last week. Should have hit that, but we still had a winning week. I'll take it. Now, tonight's game is what the kids call a turd. An absolute turd. You've got the Falcons, and I heard you guys talking about this earlier. For some reason, are on national television three straight weeks starting tonight.
1: No, that's unbelievable. Arthur Blank must have blackmail on Roger Goodell.
2: Like, I get throwing him a bone once in a while. Every team gets on television at some point. But three straight weeks? What did we do as football fans to deserve this crap? So, tonight, you've got Green Bay, Atlanta.
4: Packers suck!
2: Thank you. And, boy, if the Packers suck, what does that make Atlanta? Because Atlanta, so far through 2 weeks, do you know how many plays they've ran in the red zone? Zero! Zero.
3: That's crazy.
2: Plays inside the red zone. And now they're excited because Michael Penix is going to be taking the snaps. They feel like maybe he can bring a little something tonight. Look, the only way I think you can make this game worse tonight is by betting the under. And damn it, that's what we're going to do tonight. We are going to go under 43 tonight.
1: Oh, man.
2: I don't love Green Bay offensively. Atlanta is worse. Now, there's no way they could be as bad as they have been, but this just feels like 20-17 type of game tonight. So as gross as it is, get the bourbon ready. Just hold your nose, get to the window, turn the game on, and then go run some errands and come back. But bet the under. That's where we're heading tonight.
1: And I'm seeing 43.5 in some spots. So
2: if you can get the hook.
1: Yeah.
2: Dude.
1: 23-20. If you can get that, very enticing.
2: I am not wed to a single sports book. I am a total degenerate. So treat this like Black Friday. Shop around, find the best number, right? And if you can get the hook on there, sweet Jesus, do it.
3: So do you have any individual numbers we should be looking at?
2: No, none tonight.
3: Okay.
2: There's nobody I want to put my hard-earned money on tonight. Kevin, that's on the field, guys. James, Kevin, Mark, if you guys want to do prop bets tonight, maybe I will tail. But this game is so gross, and I hate that I have to bet the under tonight. But when you cash that ticket, and then you're going to get, you know, that breakfast that you bought for yourself the next day, you'll thank me later.
1: That might be the first time in the history of Jason Hammer he's been so disgusted with a Thursday night
3: game.
1: He doesn't want one individual prop. I thought maybe even we get an interception prop or something along those lines. By the way, you look great in that Tennessee jacket.
2: Thank you. It's a big week. It's a big week for Rocky Top Nation down there.
1: Huge. Do you want to go there next?
2: Let's do that.
1: A little college football play. We talked about the amount of ranked games. It's a great slate. Again, you can't be pumpkin patching it up here on Saturday. You guys are hosting the Hook'em Horns, your favorite shade of orange. What do we like in this one?
2: So first of all, let's kill this whole who's the real UT talk, right? Open up a freaking history book. Had it not been for the Volunteers, this game would be Tennessee against Mexico, okay? So let's end that right now. The real UT is the University of Tennessee.
1: Which in soccer might not be good for us.
2: And then you want to talk about orange. You've got Tennessee orange. You've got Texas orange. And now we hear the president's going down there. We got orange everywhere, baby. So that's how big of a game this is. You got the president. You got Matthew McConaughey. You know the Mannings are going to be down there. This is going to be like a red carpet event. And here's the thing. Tennessee has a true freshman quarterback. Now, he's been pretty good, but a true freshman quarterback against Texas is a tall, tall task. But Tennessee's at home, which means Texas is on the road. Texas lost three straight games on the road at one point, I believe, last year against the spread. 0-5 on the road last year, Texas.
1: Okay. All right.
2: So all their losses, they might not have been in a row, but I know they lost three games on the road last year and against the number 0-5. I'm not sold on Arch. I think Arch has maybe had one good quarter, one and a half good quarter against good competition. Arch on the road, I'm not in love with. Look, call me a homer. I'm getting 5.5. I'm getting home. I'm getting a better running game. I think Tennessee wants to slow it down. And the team that wants to slow it down, that's catching almost a touchdown, I'll take it. Give me Tennessee plus 5.5. I think they hang around. Texas may win this thing, but I think Tennessee hangs around with that running game. And Texas on the road, they're a complete different animal than they are at home.
1: Early kick, 11 a.m. from noon from Rocky Top.
2: And that stinks, by the way. Like, who thought that a Manning going back to Knoxville wouldn't be worthy of the primetime game?
1: Yeah, I honestly had to do a double take. And it's not the Fox Big Noon Kickoff, it's ABC. No,
2: the schedule makers thought LSU and Texas A&M would be the sexier matchups at this point.
1: We just did LSU Ole Miss. Yeah, let's get Tennessee and Texas in there.
3: Again, we're joined by Jason Hammer, one half of the Hammer and Nigel show over on WIBC. I do want to ask, pivoting to the Colts, how are you feeling? You got two 0-2 teams. This Texans offense looks putrid. This Colts defense looks putrid. Where should we lean, Hammer, to win ourselves some money on a Colts team that so far has been pretty disappointing?
2: Yeah, that's an understatement. So I'm trying to find the proper way to bet this game because I don't trust the Colts defense, but also Nico Collins is out for the Texans. It's kind of a desperation mode kind of game for the Colts here. So let's look at the Colts team total. Okay, we cashed this ticket last week on the number against Kansas City. Colts team total right now over under 20.5.
1: Ugh.
2: I feel like if you can't put up at least three touchdowns at home when you're desperate, you can't go 0-3, then pack it up, pack it in, because you should just go home. So I'm going to ride the lightning here. We're going to go over 20.5 team total for the Colts. I don't know how much that defense gives up. They might give up 30. They might give up 6. I have no idea because it all depends on what kind of offense we're going to get from the Texans here. But I just think the Colts are good for at least 3 touchdowns. I don't think that's asking too much at home when you're desperate.
1: Oh, that makes me nervous. That makes me nervous. And then I have PTSD over Spencer Schrader missing an extra point in the first game.
2: Yes. Yes. I thought for sure that was going to screw all of us. But we cashed the Colts team total in the first half last week against Kansas City.
1: Yeah.
2: And now you come back, it's just 20.5. If you can get a pick six, if you can get a kickoff return, like if you can get something, just better your cause, 3 touchdowns at home should not be out of the question.
1: It's a variety here from Jason Hammer. Again, afternoons. Yes, Hammer and Nigel on our sister station, WIBC. The under tonight, Thursday night.
2: I hate
1: football.
2: It.
1: He said run errands. Yeah, you know, head to Target Thursday night.
2: I hate myself for this pick. Like, I'm embarrassed because we have to bet the under and watch this game tonight.
1: Tennessee, that is the Volunteers, getting 4 or 5, depending on where you look, at home against number one Texas.
2: Texas logo looks like a uterus. Change my mind. Look at the uterus. Look at the female reproductive system and look at the longhorn. You can't tell me that's not the same damn picture. Look it up right now on Google.
1: I 3 kids in the last 6 years. I have seen an image of that quite a lot on the old machine. Yeah, I think you might be onto something there. I never thought I would agree with you on that, but yeah.
2: See, you learn something here on this show. We gamble and we talk about the female reproductive system.
1: And we desperately
0: biology, baby.
1: And we desperately hope that we are getting some money here. The last one, Colts. Team total. 20.5 here coming up on Sunday.
0: Are our Cubs going to clinch a playoff spot tonight, Jason? What the hell?
2: Dude, it's been so frustrating. Once I saw Alex Bregman get that face burger off the foul ball, and I was at that game. That happened right in front of me.
1: Jesus.
2: The minute he took that face burger from the foul ball, turned around and was spitting all the blood out, and the blood was pouring out, I thought, that's going to screw up the offense. And it has.
0: Yes, it has.
2: It has.
1: Like, what do they need? Just one win?
2: One win.
0: And they can't beat the Marlins, for God's sake.
2: 2 runs the night before, 2 runs last night. Again, without Bregman, that offense looks just putrid.
0: Anemic.
1: about his future is betting the under tonight. But if it wins, we don't give two, you know what. Hammer, good luck to your Vols. And as always, thank you, sir.
2: Thank you, guys.
1: Jason Hammer in studio here. Afternoons, WIBC, Hammer and Nigel. One final time here, Fan Morning Show.
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25: Hey, it's JMV. Later on this afternoon at 3, our Evan Williams locks Luna Azul, tequila shots, live from Stick and Heck in Westfield. 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
26: Well, again, Stephen Daly, Kellen Wyatt, IU defensive linemen, they get the temporary injunction yesterday, eligible to play tomorrow night against Northwestern. Sam Alexis, by the way, IU basketball player, also now eligible. James, the NCAA has already appealed.
27: Oh, my gosh.
26: This from Mike Nieslick. NCAA has filed an emergency motion to stay the preliminary injunction. A judge in the Monroe County Circuit Court issued yesterday in the eligibility case involving Stephen Daly and Kellen Wyatt.
0: Never ends.
27: I was going to say, okay, well, where's the counter to the counter?
26: One thing, I guess.
27: This is like playing Uno, reverse, reverse.
26: That's a great point. I'm always confused. I'm like, wait, whose turn is it here? And then you get three people playing Uno, then I'm really confused.
27: Yeah.
26: One thing unique about, I guess, this Monroe County case is there's 100 athletes represented. Pete Thamel has this from ESPN. 100 athletes across 16 sports. So, yes, obviously, in our neck of the woods, we care about a few more than others, but I just want finality.
27: It sounds like we won't get it. I'm also curious to know, Kevin, what's the most obscure sport in this whole thing?
26: You got a rower from University of Indianapolis.
27: It's like, do they sit, like, no pun intended, like on the back row of these meetings, or are they front and center? Like, hey, what about me? I know, you know, talking about Big Ten football, SEC, but what about me?
26: And then why 100 athletes affiliated with Monroe County judge? I wouldn't think Bloomington, Indiana would be where everyone's going towards.
27: Maybe not, but they've seen leniency of getting stuff passed. Maybe they come over and say, hey,
26: prominent college town. Yep. Maybe it makes sense there. Jake Query with us here. Good morning.
28: Kevin, as I understand it, and this is only from having watched, you know, legal shows on TV.
26: Law and Order.
27: Okay, this is pristine legal knowledge.
28: Honestly, though, the law is based on precedent. So when you can find a judge who has ruled in something that is under the argument you're trying to make, then you use that as precedent. So if you have a judge in Monroe County, Indiana, so long as it's within a federal or within a court umbrella that applies to where you are, you can use that and cite that. So one judge rules in favor of an athlete. If there are other athletes elsewhere whose jurisdiction is aligned with what Monroe County would rule, then you use that as your precedent. So when you go to your court case, you say, look, this judge has already ruled on this. And that would be my understanding. Now, I'm glad you guys are talking about it because it reminds me, I got a speeding ticket on 37 in August of 96 on my way to IU. And I've appealed it now 114 times because each time that they tell me that I have a fine, I just find another judge.
26: Yeah, there you go.
28: It's a temporary restraining order.

0: son. Hey, all right.
1: Puts the bison's head on. Whatever Kurtzik 90 wants her to do. Well, here.
2: Folks that love heating air can be.
0: Look at your shirt there.
2: Tell him to be quiet for a second.
3: Okay, this is why you have the headset with no headphones. There.
1: He
3: Mr.
1: has
3: Query.
1: The headset sitting
2: Good
1: here.
2: Good Lord.
3: Mark, go ahead with your read, please.
2: I had a nice little, like, crossover. 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
0: Sorry about that. I didn't mean to interrupt the appeal there, especially when it comes to love, right?
2: That's right.
0: Because they're very appealing.
1: Oil and water, you two with your chemistry and Jake's lack of a headset here.
3: It's not even lack of a headset. He had it.
0: I had it.
2: It just brings me back to the early morning days. Do you have a headset? Where's my headset? Why'd I print every logo in sports?
0: Why do you guys make it out like I'm 9 years old? You know,
3: that is a very 9-year-old mistake. I'm not going
0: to
3: lie.
0: I come in this morning, and the first thing Eddie says to me is, "Your colors don't match." And I'm like, "Well, I'm kind of colorblind. I thought my pants were gray, but apparently they're green."
3: Gosh, does it matter?
2: Eddie's already screaming, "That's a lie!" In here,
1: I was going to say, Eddie, just the GQ, you know, fashionista.
3: Wow.
1: Did you say that, Eddie?
4: All I was doing was I was looking at it because he's wearing like olive green pants with a navy blue sleeved sweater with gray and white on it. That's all I was doing.
3: Don't you look quite neat?
1: Gosh. I mean, it looks better than my Plot Rickon shirt.
0: I'm River Phoenix showing up and Vern from Stand By Me is critiquing my outfit. I mean, you know, he brought a comb at least.
1: Okay. He looks about as good as Thursday Night Football tonight with Falcons and Packers.
3: Oh, I think you look better than that, Eddie.
0: What is the shirt?
1: The Plot Rickons, right?
3: Oh, from the playoff run, I believe.
1: Yeah. I met a dude at a coffee shop over on the east side, and he rolled down his window, and I gave him $30, and he gave me this shirt.
0: Okay. That happened to me, and I got a mix CD out of the deal, so that's cool, you know?
1: It was a little sketchy.
0: You think?
1: Yeah, it was a little. I found him on Instagram, DM'd him. Not a lot of back and forth, not a lot of details. Meet me here at this time. Didn't really give me a lot of choices. Okay. I thought the $30 was a little bit too much, but I was kind of pot committed to that.
0: Kevin's got a judge in North Dakota. He's waiting to overturn his conviction of illegal transactions.
1: I'm so confused by all this eligibility stuff.
0: It's very confusing. It's to the point of confusing, and I know we're up against it. I worry about this, guys. It gets to the point where we are going to get to a point where it is going to get fans to say, you know what? I'm going to go mow the lawn. Let me know when you have a resolution. I'm checked out. That's my concern.
3: Yeah. See, I don't think that's the case as long as your team is actually good.
0: Well, I get it. But I'm just saying, like, in terms of people, the back and forth of like, oh my gosh, holy cow, huge news. This player is now eligible.
3: Well, yeah.
0: I think people are like, yeah, whatever. I mean, let me know when you know for sure.
3: Yeah, just give me the game day.
0: Correct.
1: Game day tomorrow for the Hoosiers. So it'll be a Friday night one, Indiana and Northwestern.
3: See Query getting his notes together?
1: He's ripping them right now.
3: I know. He's got about six letters.
1: He's got his vowels, A, E, I, O, and U, as he's going to start a show here Thursday at 10.
3: Yeah. Every day, the first segment, the first thing he asks me, what's our lead? JB, what'd you just talk about?
1: Mark says break. Jake will have you 10-1.
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7: So, Eddie, I'm thinking about this on the drive-in, okay? And I know the guys were talking a lot about, and it is a... I'm with Kevin on this, to piggyback off what we were just talking about before I get into what I was thinking about on my drive-in today. The word that I use the most probably on this show, and there are a lot of words that are my crutch words, and I'm aware of it, and I apologize to people that I use them as often as I do, but one of the things that I've learned... There aren't many things I've learned, but one of the things that I've learned really just in life in general, but in covering sport, you know, there's a reason why in sports we keep statistics. And there's a reason why in sports we keep scoreboards and why those are archived essentially forever. And there's a reason why when you go into the Baseball Hall of Fame, it tells you a player's career batting percentage and number of home runs and number of times they struck out late in games or whatever you want to know. Because that gives you factual measuring stick versus that player of today. You can look at it and say, is Shohei Ohtani the best two-way player in baseball since Babe Ruth, and was Babe Ruth better? Well, you have the statistics to back it up. You have a precedent that tells you whether or not what you are seeing is the first time, or you have precedent that can help you predict what you think the outcome may be. Not conclusively, obviously, but you know. As the Colts are getting set to take on the Houston Texans, what are they doing? They're looking at film. They are looking at what worked and didn't against Houston. They are measuring the precedent on what works and what doesn't. And so I use the word precedent a lot. And in the legal system, as I understand it, when you go into a court case, you are looking for a judge that has made a ruling that is what you need and what you agree with that helps your case. So you then can say in the courtroom, we already have precedent on this. Here's what we know. This judge ruled this. Then, of course, the judge going against, or the person who is against your argument finds the same elsewhere. Well, that might be the case, but I have this judge that said this. Then you rule on which one has the precedent. I'm not a lawyer, but that's, you know, my understanding of it all. That's why, and then you get temporary restraining orders. This judge has said, well, no, Judge A has said that what Judge B said has to be at this point not applied. So there's a temporary restraining order on that until Judge C can figure out if Judge B's authority is over Judge A. It becomes very murky and very just bizarre, right? And confusing, probably a better word than bizarre. But for that reason, like what the guys were talking about this morning, it just gets to the point where you're like, oh my gosh, I mean, okay, so these players are eligible this week until next week another judge that has a slightly higher ruling finds another precedent, and then it just goes on and on and on. That's why ultimately at the state level and then at the federal level, you have the court that is finally the one. It's kids in the front yard. It's kids in the front yard that all keep arguing, and this kid says that, no, we're going to play to 21, and this kid says, no, we're going to play to 13, and then another kid says, well, last time we played to 11, and they're all arguing about it until finally the kid that's the biggest kid, somebody says, I don't know that I like that ruling. So you go to the parents, and the parents say, here's the ruling. Here's how it's going to be in our driveway. End of story. That's the Supreme Court. And it just keeps going back and forth until you finally go to a Supreme Court, meaning the one court of non-overturn without federal executive orders and everything else, right?
2: Jake, the only question I have is how did we get to this point now where every student athlete, I don't know if you can factor in students, so let's just say every athlete, we got to this point now to where it's like, okay, I can't get what I want, so I'm just going to sue. I'm just going to go sue so I can get what I want. I want to get paid more. I'm going to go sue. I want to get paid again. I'm going to go sue. I want to play another year. I'm going to go sue. Like, how did we get to this point where every athlete is suing somewhere, okay, and they're finding a judge that has, you know, skin in the game, for lack of a better phrasing here, that'll give them what they want?
7: So, excellent question. And I'll go there. Okay. I'll go there. I don't know this, but this is my assumption. We live in a world of a free market enterprise. And a free market capitalistic society is obviously what this country is founded on and why it is the greatest country in the world and why, to a great extent, you would not want to live. There are many reasons why you would not want to live in any other country. But a big reason why you want to live in the United States is because the United States is a country that allows for you to go out into the market and buy the product that is best for you. And the product that is best for you is most likely going to be at a price that is the most convenient and affordable for you, because a free market enterprise creates a competition. And that competition means that not only are people having to increase the quality of the product they're producing, but decrease the price in which they're doing it, so that they can get more customers to buy it, because the competition is what makes it all great. That's the spirit of the economic system in the United States. And that is all well and good. Once we got to the point where Ed O'Bannon, and it all comes down, Eddie, to Ed O'Bannon. Ed O'Bannon was an athlete at UCLA. I've told this before. I'm not saying to you. I'm saying for people that didn't hear it when I mentioned this on the radio. In 1995, UCLA won the college basketball national championship, and Ed O'Bannon was their star player. He was playing in the NBA a couple of years later when a video game came out called College Basketball 95 or something along those lines. And he's like, wait a minute, this team with player number, I can't remember what his jersey number was, but this team with a player wearing that jersey number looks just like me. That is me. And this company's making all this money, but I'm getting none of that. They're using my name, my image. They're not using my name, but they're using my image and my likeness. So he filed a lawsuit that went back and forth and back and forth and back and forth in courts forever until finally the Supreme Court came out and said, yes, players have the ability to be compensated for their name, their image, and their likeness, no matter what level they're playing and whether or not it's a league that is deeming them to have to be amateur. In a free market enterprise, you are your own individual brand that has the ability and the right to go out and capitalize on what it is that you bring to the table that is of value. And so, at first, the thought process was, well, this is awesome. I'm going to get an $80 a week check, and all I got to do, I'm like Forrest Gump, all I got to do is say, when I go and play to China and play ping pong, I use my ping pong paddle. Everybody knows it's a little white lie, but I get my money. And that's how it first began until the University of Miami, and there are other cases, but the big one being the University of Miami took Nigel Pack, a player from Indianapolis, and said, you know what? I know that it's supposed to be in the spirit of it that you're going to get this little money like that, but we're going to give you $400,000 to come play basketball for us because we're paying you so that we can then utilize your skill set and your name, image, and likeness. And everybody went, whoa, whoa, whoa, whoa, whoa, this is not professional sports. I'm like, well, but it is. And so then, once that happened, we go back to, Eddie, precedent. We are the greatest country in the world, but there is also no doubt that there is a tremendous amount of the byproduct of all of that is, and I wouldn't say greed, I'm not going Gordon Gekko here, greed, but best interest. We are a country that is invested in everyone's best interest. And so for that reason, once one kid started getting that kind of money, then every player is like, wait a minute, I can get mine too? And so once it's kind of like this, Eddie, there's kind of an unwritten code within a workplace that you don't reveal salaries. Because what happens when Sally in accounting finds out what Susan in marketing is making and thinks that she does more work than Susan does, but Susan's making more money. Now she's going to the boss and she's saying, but Susan makes this and I need to make that. And you get, and the same thing happened within college athletics. If that athlete's getting that, then I should get mine and don't even try to be the school that's going to stop me from doing it because I'll just go somewhere else. And then it just snowballs from there and it's literally a stone rolling down the hill, accumulating all of that moss. And it gets to the point where at first you're like, okay, we'll have a clear resolution on this eventually, correct? Well, yes, except for that there are what, 40,000 plus athletes in college athletics in the United States. And each one of them is going to, because there's money involved. So they're going to find a judge that will rule in favor of them if it means they can get an extra 70 grand to switch schools or 10 grand to switch schools next semester or whatever it may be. And I realize your question, which is a valid one, Eddie, is a rhetorical one to an extent. But that is why, whether you agree with it or not, whether you have the time and the energy for it or not, the reality is that at some point, I think the vast majority of sports fans are like, look, I'm at the point now where I don't even care whether I agree with the ruling or not. Let's just come out with a uniform law so we all now know the speed limit. Let's just come out with a speed limit so we all know it, and then we know that if you're going over that, you're, you know, whatever. That's what the Save College bill is, which is a bipartisan bill. I know ESPN caught a ton of heat for having Ted Cruz on to talk about it because for whatever reason now, we live in a world, different talk show I realize, of political polarization. And once people draw the line in the sand of this is where I stand politically, I'm on this side of all arguments, then people say, well, wait a minute, even if there's an argument that you, I'm in agreement with you, I can't stand by that because you are against me on these other arguments. That's the world, unfortunately, that we live in. But this bill is fairly bipartisan, and it is written about so that we can just simply have a defined line in the sand and a very clear understanding as to what the legality is or isn't, or what the ceiling is. But then again, in a free market enterprise, should there be jurisdiction? And that yin and yang and back and forth is why we are where we are. And it's terribly confusing. And for that matter, for those of you still listening, I appreciate it. It is one that I think a lot of people are at the point now of like, just let me know when we're at the end here. I think that's where we are. Now, Eddie, you played baseball in high school, right?
3: Yep.
7: So let's just say for the sake of argument that you had played in college and you were totally happy with your stipend and everything that your school gave you, but then you found out, you're like, hey, did you hear? Like what? And they're like, Jimmy that we played with that went to a different college, they're paying him 30 grand this semester to play baseball there. And you're like, what? Jimmy was my backup. I know, but that's, well, then all of a sudden, aren't you going to say, well, if Jimmy's getting 30 grand and he was my backup, I'll bet I can get 40. So you go to your school and you say, look, I don't even need 40 or 30. Just, I feel like I'm being slighted. So can you just give me X amount? And they say, well, no, that's not within what we want to do or whatever. So what are you going to do? You're going to, okay, well, I'm going to transfer. So you decide to transfer, and then the school goes, well, we're going to block your transfer because that wasn't in the what we gave you as part of your scholarship. But I'm an individual brand in a free market enterprise. I'll find a judge that says I can transfer because Jimmy's getting 30 grand. On and on and on. So the precedent is what we rely on to rule for us on these things. And I apologize for the spontaneous legal discussion there, but it is a good question, and it's where we are in sport. And I genuinely worry that it is eventually going to dilute the sports fan from their interest. Same reason why we're not going to do 3 hours on it today, because eventually people would turn the station. But as I was driving in today, I was thinking about precedent, and I thought, okay, there's a ton to get to about this Colts-Texans matchup on Sunday. And it's not must win from a statistical standpoint, but it might be must win from a headspace standpoint. It might be must win from a, not just for the fan base, but you wonder for the players as well, from a all in or checked out standpoint. Crazy as that sounds, because there is there's one win right now in the AFC South. One. Tennessee, the Titans. Winless. Houston Texans. Winless. Colts. Winless. And Jacksonville's 1-1. And if Jacksonville is to lose this weekend and they play New England, would you agree, Eddie, that New England-Jacksonville is probably the most coin flip game of them all?
3: Probably
7: this week.
3: Yes. Probably yes.
7: And so, okay, Jacksonville drops that. They're 1-2. Guess what? One of the teams on Sunday, barring a tie, is going to walk out of Lucas Oil Stadium tied for first if New England's able to beat Jacksonville, which may well happen. 50-50 chance of that. So it does feel a little bit must win. But it's going to be this outside, a little more sun. But it's supposed to be on Sunday, 71. I think right now it's probably 60 degrees outside, so add 10 degrees. Let's say you get out a big rubber eraser in the sky here on the cloud cover. We're not going to etch-a-sketch wipe it completely clean, but you're going to wipe away a few strands of the cloud so some sun's peeking through. Got a little sunlight. Feeling good about things. A little optimism. And then you look at the chance of rain. Zero. No chance. So is the roof going to be open or closed on Sunday? Right now, that's the thing I'm most fascinated by. Roof open or closed on Sunday?
4: I'll go with open.
7: You would think, right?
4: I think it'll be the rare opening of the year.
7: There's usually one, right?
4: Yeah.
7: Usually one. And you have to know, you only get so many turns of that wheel, right? You're on Wheel of Fortune, and you hear the bell, and Ryan Seacrest goes, oh, you know what that means. It means that we're running out of time, so I'll give the wheel one final spin. Vowels worth nothing. Consonants worth $800. And you know, man, the clock's ticking. If you don't know that puzzle, you're like, man, I hope it comes back to me because the clock's ticking. We're running out of time here. Same thing with the roof. If you want an open air stadium and you want to go and be a real football fall environment in Indianapolis, you don't know how many spins left at the wheel you're going to get. Because it, and I've always felt like maybe that hurts when people are like, where are all the people on the Colts game on Sunday? And I'm like, you know what? People are understanding that, you know, you got one trip left at the pumpkin patch, and then before you know it, sleet and ice outside. So you better enjoy the beautiful weather while you can. But good morning to you. My name is Jake Query, Eddie Garrison, the inquisitive Eddie Garrison, the other voice you just heard. We call this program Query and Company here on 93.5 and 107.5 The Fan. Couple of house cleaning items real quick. First being this, I have noticed lately that we've had, since the NFL season began, I want to thank everybody, because we've had a pretty good uptick here in terms of the engagements aside from just the radio. And we're not, no one has said a word to me about like, hey, make sure that you remind people of this and that. But it is the world we live in now that these, what we're talking about, the things we discuss, you can find after the fact more than, and I'm begging and pleading of you right now to not break away from the habit of listening to us in the format that you do live while we're talking. That's the ultimate compliment. But the other areas, Instagram, TikTok, Facebook, and notably on the YouTube page where people are tuning in to check us out, it is greatly appreciated, and it seems to have upticked since the Colts season got underway. And I get it. I totally get it. I mean, you know, the summertime in sports talk radio, it's a lot about forecast as opposed to precedent, so to speak. But if you like and subscribe on the YouTube page, it is greatly appreciated. If that is how you are watching us, the good news is you cannot see the pants that I'm wearing that Eddie said clashed with my sweatshirt today. Little self-conscious about it. I'll probably go home and change. But I have also reached the age where I'm like, you know, I might just go to the grocery store wearing a pair of SpongeBob SquarePants pajama pants, because what the hell? Why not? Guy sat next to me on an airplane while clipping his toenails doing that on a 4-hour flight a week ago. I could certainly go and get myself some gummy bears. Nobody's going to notice, right? I'm at that age. But I try to look professional when I walk in. And I walked in today, and Eddie sized me up and down and up, down, all the way down once, all the way up twice, halfway back down. I go, is there an issue? And he said, and I quote, your colors aren't working.
4: I didn't say that. I did not say that.
7: Your color scheme? Is that what you went with?
4: I was just looking at the colors.
7: I think you're right, though, actually.
4: And I said, I like the color of your pants.
7: No, that's not what you said. You said, not that sweatshirt.
4: Yeah, put your leg on the desk, or, you know, stand up or something, so the people who are watching us on Facebook, YouTube, and TikTok can see.
7: To be fair, Eddie, I don't think you're wrong, actually. I'm not colorblind, but I am a little bit. This particular pair of pants that I'm wearing, I thought they were like, and at least meet me halfway, kidding aside, you do see what I'm saying, though, where like in the lighting, I thought they were kind of a grayish hue, and they're more of like a light olive, right? Here we go.
4: Yeah.
7: Not terrible, right? Not terrible. They're very comfortable. They're very Lululemon-esque, and I got to tell you, they make my posterior look fabulous.
4: Are they jeans?
7: No, they're like kind of like a dress. I don't know. I got them at the Columbia store in Portland during the IndyCar race. They're like a Prana is the name of the brand.
4: You say Prada?
7: Prada, P-R-A-N-A.
4: Oh, okay. So they're a knockoff to Prada.
7: That's exactly right. Almost Prada is what they're called, right? They actually look good also when I wear them with my Nico shoes.
4: You know, Jake, what those pants and the Colts have in common?
7: Almost what you want, but not exactly. No, don't D. know exactly which hue you're going with.
4: No D.
7: Look at you. Look at the big brain on Eddie. That is correct. No D. And that's going to be a challenge this weekend, except for this fact. The Houston Texans are coming in with C.J. Stroud, who is a ball placement specialist, as we know. But Houston's issue has been moving the football and maintaining possession. Indianapolis's issue has been stopping offenses. Now, on the other side of things, Houston defensively outstanding, at least going into the year. But they have been vulnerable. Indianapolis offensively, very good. But no Alec Pierce now. How does that change things? What do they do to get others involved? How much will we see from Darius Slayton, for example? You know, there are a lot of storylines in this, but it really feels like it is two teams whose strengths are going to go right up against one another. and then whose weaknesses are going to offset one another. And then it comes down to just probably the ball bouncing a couple of different ways. Eddie, in your opinion, this game is or is not, in the mind of Eddie Garrison, a quote-unquote must-win?
2: I think it is a must-win, Jake, in terms of, you know, getting the psyche of the team back on track, because it'd be 10 consecutive losses, largely the same number of players that were on the roster from a season ago. They had to endure that, you know, collapse or whatever the case you want to call it from the end of last year. I cannot get the picture of DeForest Buckner on the sideline after that loss Sunday night out of my head when NBC panned over to him after the game had gone final after the Butker kick. And, you know, he's down on one knee. He's got one hand on his helmet on the ground. And I think it was a Colts player that went over to go say something to him. He just kind of, you know, just like shoot him off, and he just looked dejected. It's like, I risked, you know, everything this offseason with the neck surgery to get back, and we're still falling short in these games. We haven't been able to get over the hump and win a one-score game or go on the road and defeat a team that's over 500. That's a really good team that would really help the psyche and the confidence of this team and be able to prove to the rest of the NFL that we can win these close games. This is a game that something. You have to get.
7: You found something yesterday, Eddie, that I want to play when we come back just before we get to Matt Taylor, because it's something I talked about yesterday that is a sentiment within me that is increasing. And I knew there, and I knew I wasn't crazy. And then to hear players within the NFL say something that kind of backs up what I'm admittedly starting to feel. And I've been very harsh at times on this Colts regime and the way this team is built. But there's one thing that I do think there was that found money there. And maybe there was even more brilliance to its acquisition than we gave credit at the time. I'll let you hear what I'm talking about. And the voice of the Colts, Matt Taylor, to preview Colts Texans. We'll do it all next. Tony East on the program as well today. We got a ton to get to on this Thursday edition, Query & Company, 93.5 and 107.5 The Fan.
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34: The experts were wrong, and they have the hardware to prove it. 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
35: I'll be stalking complacency. 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
34: 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The Tigle defense is underway. 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
1: Will Anderson is as good a defensive lineman as you're going to find in the National Football League. And I recall when we were doing the show and the news came out that the New York Giants in the middle of the year were just basically releasing Daniel Jones and moving on. And Matt Hiblin, who is the one of the executives over at WIBC, and Matt and I've known each other a long time, I was in his office at the time, and that news came out, and I remember Matt saying to me, well, I guess we know who the Colts starting quarterback will be next year, and we both kind of chuckled. And yet, that turned out to obviously be a brilliant moment of epiphany there for Matt. Now, at the time, it was a flippant comment. And at the time that Daniel Jones was brought in, you know, the initial narrative was, well, this is just a guy to kind of lead the way and push Anthony Richardson and get the most out of the potential and tap into the professionalism of Anthony Richardson. And Jones didn't necessarily blow anybody away last year during training camp, but he was the more consistent of the two, and then he gets the job. And at first, I think we thought, well, he's got this because it's just he can symbiotically carry on what Steichen wants to do. But I've been impressed by him. And I'm here to say, and it's been in the last week when I've been more open about this, but I'm kind of a fan. Like, I like Daniel Jones. I think he is a guy, whether or not they had the brilliance of saying, you know, this is actually the guy that we can roll with this, or it was just brought in for what I mentioned and it turned out to be the found $20 bill in the laundry. I don't know, but I like him. So too does Will Anderson, who had the following to say, quote, he's tough. He's really tough. He kind of reminds me of Joe Burrow in a sense. If you disrespect the pocket, he'll take off on you. He wants to stand in the pocket and he wants to show that he's a quarterback. I think he's been doing a really good job of that. We have a ton of respect for him. It's going to be a great challenge for us. Him and Joe Burrow really remind me a lot of each other. It's going to be good for us, end quote. That from Will Anderson. I bring in Matt Taylor, the voice of the Colts, the conversation brought to you by Shelby Materials. Matt joins us now with this game on Sunday. And Matt, let's begin with this. When Will Anderson mentions, and I agree with them in all of those areas, except for the one thing that gives me pause, there is no doubt that Daniel Jones has the ability to get out of a collapsing pocket and still make plays. But in Kansas City, it seemed to me like his Achilles is still not 100% there with that extra burst, and he was at like 85%, and that 15% is a big difference. Is that my eye suggesting something that's not there?
2: I think it's probably fair to say that so far this year, the Colts haven't done as many design rollouts and bootlegs and all of those actions off of play action that we saw last year. I mean, last year, that it just seems like that number was really, really high, and that puts stress on defenses. But I'm so glad you brought this up, because I do think this is so important for Sunday's game, because you talked about Will Anderson, Danielle Hunter. I mean, those guys have over 50 combined sacks as a duo since 2024. And I think it's really important for the Colts to have continued success along their offensive line. Their offensive line, their five starters up front so far, knock on wood, hopefully I don't get killed for saying this, but they played all of training camp together. They were together all of the preseason. None of those five players so far this year has missed a snap. They've all played 100% of the snaps so far in two games. Didn't allow a sack last week against Kansas City, even though they were kind of blitzing their brains out. You know, Spagnuolo's always going to be really aggressive and wants to, you know, put the pressure and dictate the terms of the opposing offenses. That's all to say that the Colts offensive line is playing really well, but I think it's really important this week, and you got those two guys coming off the edge, that the Colts have to be creative in changing changing the pocket presence of Daniel Jones. Yeah, he's going to have to make plays from the pocket. He's going to have to step up. He's going to have to shuck some guys. There's no doubt about that. But I do think that it does make sense, hypothetically, and hopefully his mobility is there on Sunday, to get him out rolling out of the pocket, get some naked bootlegs, get some rollouts, just change the passing platform, if you will, for Daniel Jones in a game like this, to hopefully negate some of that pass rush with those two elite guys, you know, bookending the defensive line for the Houston Texans.
1: Matt, when you look at the bootlegs that Jones can do, and again, I understand it, right? It's remarkable that this guy, coming off the injury of the timeline that he did, is even out there. I mean, truth be told. So kudos to the staff, to his work ethic, whatever it may be that got him out there. Just his body's quick healer, right? But having said that, if they don't necessarily, if it's not vintage Daniel Jones ability yet in rollout, if that's not there for him, how much is getting Tyler Warren open in his operating areas dependent upon Jones throwing out of rollouts? In other words, is Tyler Warren a guy that they use out of a straight pocket drop back?
2: No, again, it's a great thought, because if you get Jones rolling out of the pocket, you can flood a zone. You know, I mean, we used to call that concept growing up when I played football. We used to call it like a waggle concept, you know, where you flood a zone, you have the guy downfield, like running a deep over or a deep post. You have another guy on the same side of the field, you know, running a, you know, like a 10 or 15 out pattern. And then you got the tight end coming across the formation, and he's your shallow option, flooding that same part of the field or that same zone. And that's where Tyler Warren, I think, can catch the ball, turn up field, get yards after catch. I mean, Warren's usage is good. Like, he's got, I think, 10 or 11 catches so far, but his yards per catch number is less than 10. So, yeah, they got to get the deep shots back incorporated into the offense. That'll help the intermediate part of the passing game with guys like Keenan Allen and Warren and Josh Downs and now Darius Slayton here. So I think you're spot on to bring that up, because Tyler Warren, I think, stresses defenses in a way that not many players of his versatility can. But he's even more effective doing that when it's kind of like backyard football, when a quarterback like Daniel Jones is out of the pocket and can throw on the run. And then it's just, hey, am I better than my matchup here, right? Am I better than a linebacker or a safety trying to cover me, you know, for 3-4 seconds during a play? And when that's the case, I give the nod to Tyler Warren almost every single time.
1: Matt, Josh Downs, I thought, was really good in Kansas City. You called his name plenty, right? And yet, to an extent, with Josh Downs in that game, that was a game going into it on game plan where Alec Pierce was something that needed to be considered by the Kansas City defense. How different now does Indianapolis have to approach the use of Josh Downs, knowing that now there is more focus going into it on Josh Downs?
2: Yeah, I think without Pierce now, I mean, they still have to find, whether it's Treadwell or Slayton or maybe Deion Burks. I mean, Burks isn't the tallest or biggest receiver, but he's got speed and could potentially stretch the defense with that. But they've got to find that somewhere. I mean, it's not going to be probably to the degree that Pierce gave the offense, or the number of shots per game with Pierce, but they've got to be able to bust the defense out of playing close to the line of scrimmage with some deep shots. But with that, you know, and saying that, to be fair, without Pierce, like you're saying, the focus of the offense is probably going to be on Jonathan Taylor, and it's probably going to be on Josh Downs. So you can still get the chunk plays without, you know, outside the numbers and vertically down the field. It doesn't have to just be, you know, a 50-50 go route down the sidelines. Now it's up to Shane Steichen, no pressure here, right? But this is where he shines, is the creativity on offense, scheming things up at the line of scrimmage, and needing to get guys a free release off the line so that they can go make plays. And maybe it's not the traditional deep ball down the field, but maybe they can get a chunk play with yards after the catch or feasting over the middle of the field. sort of that 15 to 20 yard window. But now you got to get guys free releases off the line of scrimmage, you know, maybe a stat guys, bunch them, window dressing in the line of scrimmage with, you know, motions across the formation. But you got to get your best playmakers in advantageous matchups. You know, I don't think Tyler Warren and Josh Downs on corners probably isn't a good idea for the Colts. Now, at the line of scrimmage, they got to formationally get these guys on safeties and linebackers so that they can go make plays and win their one-on-one matchups, you know, find those creases and zones or find the leverage when they're, you know, guarded up man-to-man. That now is the key going forward. So, again, in a game like this, trying to negate the pass rush of the Houston Texans, the screen game's going to be big either to Taylor or to Warren. But I think you've got to now have probably 6-7 catches a game to Josh Downs, and you got to get them lined up against linebackers and safeties because I like that matchup with Downs every single, you know, in all of those situations to move the sticks and still get those big plays without Pierce.
1: Matt, when you look at Matt Taylor, the voice of the Colts, is my guest here. He's on the Game Day Men's Health guest line. Conversation brought to you by Shelby Materials. When you look, Matt, at this, again, the two strengths. For the Colts, their strength is offensively, and for the Texans, the strength is defensively. In the chess game of the Colts trying to offset what Houston can bring defensively, as the Colts do different formations, different moves, or highlight and use different players, and Houston tries to counter that, which one runs out of strength first?
2: That's a good question. I probably want to say Houston's offense. I mean,
1: In the Colts offense versus Houston defense matchup, which one has more versatility? In other words, each time that the Colts try to counter the way Houston's lined up, and then Houston resets, like, which one finally goes, okay, Uncle, you've now come up with more than I can do?
2: Well, I mean, if I'm being honest, I think the bigger strength of the two teams in terms of strength is probably Houston's defense, although they haven't shown it yet so far this year. Now, to be fair, they played two really elite offenses in Buffalo and Cincinnati. And just on a little bit of a tangent, Jake, I mean, these two teams are 0-4 on the season combined, but their four losses are against teams that are probably going to be either in the playoffs or squarely in the playoff hunt all year.
1: It might be 1-4 in the AFC seeding, right? You know what I mean? I mean,
2: there's no reason to not think that 100%. But they have all of the main ingredients coming back from last year's unit that was number one in yards and number two in scoring, giving up only 17 points per game and, you know, all of those gaudy statistics. I mean, Anderson and Hunter and Rankins, Alshire in the middle, and then Petrie and Stingley and Bullock. Blankenship comes over from Philly, you know, at the safety spot. So they just don't have many weaknesses on defense. But again, it's not completely impenetrable, you know, because they have given up some yards in the high point total, at least to Buffalo in week number one. So it's not the exact same defense. It's not, you know, hitting on its fullest stride early on in the season. But, I think the Colts are going to have to basically throw the kitchen sink at them, because not only is it a great defense, Jake, but, I mean, this is – I think it's the biggest game of the year. I do. I think it's the – this game has all of the feels already of a Week 17, Week 18 game, because I just think it means so much. It means so much mathematically, but I think psychologically it means a lot because of what the Texans have – represented to the Colts, a roadblock of not being able to win the division and thus not being able to make the playoffs. They've won five in a row, all by one score. They've won four in a row at Lucas Oil Stadium. I just think this game, and plus the loser of the game is going to be 0-3 and 0-3 in the AFC. This is a monster one, and the Colts offense is going to have to. You can't hold anything back in a game like this because of who you're playing and also what the game means.
1: And I do think, Matt, you know, the reality is this. New England's a big factor in all this, because I've been talking about this. New England's got Jacksonville. if New England's able to beat Jacksonville, then whoever loses this game on Sunday is still just a game out. But man, that 0-3, now you're really chasing it. It's almost got to be division at that point. Well, so there's still a hurdle there, right?
2: And two, like I said, the loser's going to be 0-3, but they're going to be 0-3 in the conference.
1: Fair.
2: And that matters greatly.
1: And 0-1 in the division, yeah.
2: Yeah, even if you do get things righted down the road, which, I mean, the Texans proved they did do that last year. I mean, they went, 12-2 in their last 14 games. But even if you do get it righted, you're probably, odds are, you're going to need some help, and the tiebreaker is going to come into in the equation. And, you know, that I mean, strength of schedule or the wins in the conference is enormous.
1: That easy way to say it. The loser of this game on Sunday is still very much in a playoff picture, but they probably at that point are relegated to having to win the division, because the wild card, then all of a sudden you're way behind the eight
2: ball
1: on it.
2: And I mean, I looked, 100%. And I looked it up. The seven teams that made the playoffs last year, of those seven teams that played in the playoffs in the AFC a year ago, the most losses that a playoff team in the conference had last year against the conference was 4. So the loser of this game is already going to have 3 with 14 games left.
1: Yeah, that tells you there's, you know, you put yourself in a bad spot for certain. Matt Taylor will be on the call on Sunday, Colts and Texans. As always, appreciate it, Matt. Have a good call, all right?
2: All right, Jake, appreciate you.
1: And by the way, I do realize that those four teams, Baltimore, Kansas City, Buffalo, Cincinnati, they can't actually be 1-4 because Baltimore, Cincinnati in the same division, one of them would have to be a wild card. I get it. But in terms of playoff seedings and rankings, a lot on the line for the Fever now. Eddie has it all spelled out in terms of where they can slot and what they're looking to do. We'll break it down for you next.
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0: has broken this down masterfully, and then we'll get Tony's thoughts on what would be the best case scenario for Indiana. But before we do that, Eddie, do you happen to have the breaking news sounder? This just in, it's come to my attention. You are or are not a fan of the Beatles, Eddie?
1: Meh. I like them, yeah. I wouldn't say I'm a fan.
0: Well, the breaking news sounder is that it has come to my attention that the Beatles have a tribute song that we need to get to right now. You ready?
1: Oh, do they?
0: They do.
1: Okay.
0: Go ahead and pop me up here. It is my understanding. Do you see something in here?
1: I just see you and a TV.
0: Did you happen to see a little flitter of like a something flying around in here?
1: No.
0: It may be the little birdie that just flew in to tell me. It is not my birthday, too, but it is, as I understand it, the celebratory date of birth of that one, Eduardo Eddie Garrison.
1: That is correct, yes.
0: Who I believe celebrates, I'm not certain, but if I had to guess on this, and this becomes a very dangerous game, I'm going to guess Eric Dickerson.
1: That is correct.
0: So you have moved from Marshall Faulk to Eric Dickerson, correct?
1: Yes.
0: The last year of your 20s.
1: Oh, sorry, no. I thought he was 28. Adrian Peterson.
0: So you have moved to Marshall Faulk. You are 28.
1: Yes.
0: That is good because you've gotten out of the potential 27 forever club. That's a good thing.
1: Thank you.
0: But happy 28th birthday.
1: I appreciate that.
0: Tell you that. And this is the only thing that I will say, Eddie, in terms of sounding like the old man here, which I know I am, right?
1: I mean, you are in the second half century of your life.
0: I will simply say this to you on your birthday. One of the things that I genuinely do enjoy about each and every day coming in and working with you, and then in the times that I'm around Caleb or Landon or Nathaniel, don't call me Atticus Finch, I so enjoyed that time period of my life, but I also understand that it is one that is a challenge to an extent because I know you're right on the precipice of so many things that you know what I mean, from a career standpoint, mm-hmm. and you want to get it going, right? You're like, let's go. But I think being able to enjoy all that comes with it, you will look back on it favorably. It doesn't mean that in the moment it's always the most fun, but the manner in which you go about it, I can greatly appreciate. And certainly hope that the 28th year offers you the same, because you had a lot of good stuff happen to you at 27, right?
1: Sure did, yeah. Got engaged, yeah.
0: Went to Hawaii, got engaged.
1: Yeah.
0: And then my understanding is you got engaged at 27, and then you're getting married at 42. Is that right?
1: Sure.
0: Didn't you tell me it's like a 10-year engagement?
1: Something like that, like 18 months, 19 months, 20 months, somewhere around that.
0: Haven't figured that out yet?
1: Yeah.
0: Okay.
1: Yeah.
0: Well, what are the big plans for the birthday?
1: Fever tonight. That's the big plan.
0: Working the game or going to the game?
1: I am working the game. Can't go to the game. It's
0: Minnesota. It's on the road, right? Yeah.
1: Unless you have a jet that I can borrow.
0: You can go with them.
1: They're probably already up there,
0: yeah.
1: Yeah.
0: Well, Tony East will break down for us. Happy birthday to Eddie. Tony East will break down for us. Everything that is on the line for the Fever, and Eddie will give us the playoff scenarios as well when we return.
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2: 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I realize Avon is not north, but you get the idea. 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
2: 11 o'clock hour is underway here on Eddie's birthday. September 24th, is that what we are right now?
15: That is correct.
2: Man, September has just flown past, is it not?
15: I know. So fast.
2: Which means October will be here before. I do like October. November, eh. What's your least favorite month of the year?
15: November. No, not November.
2: It's got to be January, right?
15: Yeah, probably.
2: Just like, is there anything worse than that January 2nd? You're like, ugh.
15: No offense to my sister.
2: What, is that her name?
15: No, she's got a...
2: Is her favorite player be in January?
15: She was born in January.
2: Okay. Before we bring in Tony East on the Game Day Men's Health guest line, I want to go over this real quick, Eddie. Can you present to me, please, the playoff scenarios for the Indiana Fever and what's on the line for them tonight in Minnesota?
15: Okay, Jake, so here are the two options. They, because of the results last night of the Atlanta Dream winning, they are locked in as a road team in the first round of the playoffs. I guess you can say for the most of the playoffs, just depends on how the seeds work. But they can be the 5 seed or the 6 seed.
2: Okay.
15: If they are the 5 seed, they will play the Atlanta Dream regardless. In order to be the 5 seed, they either have to win tonight against the Minnesota Lynx or a Washington Mystics loss.
2: Either one.
15: Clinched them. Yes.
2: Okay.
15: Yes. That would clinch the 5 seed. The 6 seed, there are two different scenarios. Of course, if they're the 6 seed, that involves the Indiana Fever losing. So on top of a Fever loss, if Washington and Vegas win, they will be the 6 seed.
2: They both have to win.
15: Correct.
2: Okay.
15: If the Mystics and the Aces win, they will be the 6 seed and they will go on the road to face the Golden State Valkyries, who would be the 3 seed.
2: Okay.
15: The other option is if the Fever lose, Washington wins and Golden State wins, they are the 6 seed and would face the Las Vegas Aces in game one in round one starting on Sunday.
2: So easiest way to say this, let's bring in Tony East here. Tony, the easiest way to say it is if they win tonight, the Fever, they win tonight, automatically they're the 5 seed, correct?
18: Yep, and they play Atlanta.
2: Okay.
18: Eastern Time the whole way.
2: So, if you have, Tony, and I saw last night you were saying something about, you know, just resting and et cetera. If you have Atlanta, the potential first-round matchups here, Atlanta, Las Vegas, and Golden State, right?
18: Yes.
2: Is that the order of preference, do you believe, that they would like to see them?
18: I mean, based on the regular season, I would think that their favorite team to play would be the Aces, who... If it weren't for 3 missed free throws in a row from their star guards and 2 heroic shots from Chelsea Gray in the same game, they'd be undefeated 3-0 against the Aces with 2-2 against the Dream and 1-2 against the Valkyries. I mean, just based on that and that they played the Aces so tough in the playoffs last year, I would think their preferred of those 3 would be the Aces, but they can't actually control if they play the Aces. If they lose, it could go the way Eddie described where the Aces win and the Valkyries lose and they play Golden State. So to me, I would just say, let the chips fall where they may tonight. Maybe rest your stars. Don't let anybody get hurt like what happened in New York last night and take your chances against any of them because they've beaten everybody a couple times this year.
15: Tony, when you say rest your starters tonight, do you mean completely by not playing them or you play them for, say, like 10 to 15 minutes so that they can get some extra time on the floor after the 3-week layoff?
18: Yeah, that's been a compelling argument people have made in response to that, which is reasonable, but, you know, like seeing Jonquel roll her ankle last night in Liberty Dream, I thought, like, what do you gain from that small bit of rhythm you'd capture as the Fever if they play for 15 more minutes? Like, is that really worth it to them? And if they're risking any injury, like, they know right now they'll be healthy if they don't play any of those players. They know right now they'll start on the road no matter what. They can't pick an opponent by winning or losing. Like, I guess if they win, they would play Atlanta. But to me, it's like, well, let's just see what happens with your bench players and be happy with that. But I do understand if they want to play Atlanta, they should want to win. And if they want that rhythm, like you're saying, maybe plan for the first half like they did in their last game of 2024. But I don't know that big minutes is important for their best players in this game.
2: Tony East is our guest. Game Day Men's Health guest line, Tony R. East on the X Post Twitter. And, of course, with Circle City spin amongst other places. Tony, I saw, and actually I think it might have been on social media where I saw it. And in today's world, Tony, admittedly, sometimes you will see comments or a podcast release from somebody, and you're like, oh, wow. And then you look at it and you're like, wait a minute, this is from 4 years ago. You know, that kind of thing. Things resurface, right? I believe it was current. And that is the latest, and my understanding is she has a new podcast partner. But in the latest podcast from Sophie Cunningham, she had made comments, I'm not going to say critical of Stephanie White, but pointing out that at this time of year, that she felt like the practices were going too long, or that perhaps that, you know, and I'm paraphrasing here. Are you familiar with what I'm talking about? And the reason I ask it is because was there any potential backlash or discussion about what Sophie Cunningham had to say?
18: I did not see this clip, but she does have a newer podcast co-host. So if you saw somebody do, I would assume that it is newer. They did just practice quite a bit over the FIBA break, like literally every single day, the week leading up to their game against Toronto last Friday. So that's a lot of practices, but Stephanie White was not there for most of those. I have no idea what her level of like planning and strategic involvement would be for those, would be my first response. But I need to hear the clip to see what the actual Levy critique was to discuss as well.
2: The reason I bring it up is because there is something to be said about this time of year. And I wanted you to,
18: yes,
2: you know, the one that I go back to is, and I hate to pick on him because I like him a great deal, but, you know, Indiana, when they had that loaded team with Oladipo and Zeller and, you know, the Tom Crean era, Tom Crean's best team, and they were defeated in the Sweet 16 by Syracuse, you know, there were a lot of people who were like, yeah, man, they were having like 3-hour practices that week and they were just completely worn down. Is there something to be said, Tony, about tapering it down at this point?
18: Yeah, they spent all 3 hours not working on zone offense, too, which was a huge bummer that year. Yeah, I think there is certainly an element of tapering down. I know I've covered other teams that certainly did that later in the season, and like that's why teams rest their players late. Like, you need them to be, but beyond, of course, avoiding injury, you need them to be sharp and on their A game and, you know, able to move freely. And there is a rest versus rust element to it. Like, I think every team is trying to capture that balance perfectly. But yes, you do want to make sure that, you know, everybody's got as much juice as they need for the playoffs. Like, you're going to be playing, if you're a starter, 35 to 40 minutes a game in that setting, and it's going to be demanding and physical and fast, and your mind's going to be racing the whole time. So that, yes, I do think that tapering down does make sense at this point of the season. I do not believe they've had a formal practice since last week, but they did practice a lot over the FIBA break, like multiple times a week, every week.
2: What was the point in the year when you say they were clicking their best?
18: July. Yeah. When I saw them in Vegas and they just beat the crap out of the Aces, quite frankly. And then they've beaten them a week before that as well. You know, when that stretch was, because early in the year they were playing like fine, but they were, you know, kind of treading water above 500 and, you know, about the seed they are right now. To me, what happened in July was that was the right after Caitlin Clark had the 45-10 game against Seattle, and then basically through, let's say, All-Star, maybe a little farther than that. That was the best stretch their three stars had at playing all together all season. Like, that was peak Aaliyah, Boston, and peak Caitlin Clark, and the start of Kelsey Mitchell's scoring streak, all starting at, or all happening at exactly the same time. And they had good role player performances along the way, certainly. But those, when those three are at, you know, at 8-10 out of 10 level, all in the same game, they're so hard to beat. And that happened several times in a row, right? That their only losses for a while were like to Minnesota in Minnesota and Chelsea Gray at the buzzer. And that's like it, right? It was, they were beating everybody. And they played like kind of well, I would say, since mid to late August too. Like, after they put Mikayla Timpson in the starting lineup, they certainly seemed to find some sort of groove with that opening group, and their bench was playing pretty well. Chop your waters right this second, I would say. But to me, that was their two best stretches, and the best one being, to me, basically all of July was when I felt like they looked the best as a team this year.
2: Eddie, you say we have the clip now from Sophie Cunningham. I assume Tony will be able to hear this. So here we go. This is Sophie Cunningham, I believe, at the end, either end of last week or beginning of this week on her new podcast.
19: Like, I love her to death. Trust me. And like, I think we are prepared. We are in shape. We are in rhythm. Our chemistry is great right now. And so like, I get where she's coming from, but like, I think there's something to be said that if that's how you practice, how you play. But I also think there's something to be said too of like load management, because as a player, you also want to feel healthy and like refreshed and ready to go when it matters. You know what I mean? And I think that that's kind of what I'm struggling with, truthfully, is like, I love to practice, and I like, truly, I love to practice. I love working hard, and I love what we do in practice. I just think like the time, it's like, for me, like, why can't we do that in an hour 20 or an hour 30? Why does it have to be 2 hours?
2: Okay. Anything there?
18: Yeah, I actually think that fits very well with what I said in terms of short or taper down to be at your healthiest for the postseason. And I think that she's exactly right to suggest that that be a thing that they do at this time of the season. I guess I don't really know how long their practices were over the cup break. If they were as long as they typically are or even longer because of the time off or whatever, I would consider that, you know, a mistake or too long. But
2: of course, you're not playing games though, right? You know what I mean?
18: Right. They haven't played for weeks at that time. Right. So, but yeah, she is right. Like you are, like the whole point of what I just said was you are trying to be at your peak freshness for the postseason, right? And if practicing longer makes that not possible, that would be, you know, a mistake to me. Like the whole point of what you're doing late in the season, especially once you know you're in the field, is getting ready for the postseason and getting ready to make a long run. Like their goal is the championship this year. So anything they do in practice that comes at a detriment to that would be a mistake to me.
2: It's funny to me because that, and Tony, I don't know why this is. I guess we should take this as a real compliment that the Fever are in this transcendent nature of interpretation of everything that goes on with them. But of course, that comment took off like brush fire with people that were like, you know, in the Stephanie White camp or the Caitlin Clark camp. We've talked about all of that just wild polarization, right? Of like, see, here you go. Look, here's what they're doing wrong and da, da, da, da, da. And it had an element of it when that came out. All right, let's get to this. From the Pacers standpoint, media day coming up on Monday, I believe. They will be in training camp before we know it. They have an old face that's a new face or a new face that's an old face back on the roster. What can you tell us about everybody's favorite enforcer back being around the Pacers?
18: James Johnson, yes, it's exciting for me personally to hear the many funny things that he says before games. It's great for the players just to have him around for training camp. He's got like a nickname with everybody. Everybody loves being around him. And I know everybody always asks, like, why not just hire him as a coach? Like, one, he would have to want to do that. Two, I don't think these people who say that have ever had like their friend at work become a manager and how much different that dynamic is. But three, when the guy's in the trenches with you and also levying criticism and praise your way, it just hits different, right? It just does. That's why DeAndre Jordan and Anthony Gill and all these guys keep getting contracts with their team. And so he is just one of one in terms of that behind the scenes, pick you up kind of stuff and the in-game pull you to the side and talk to you kind of stuff that in a way that I've just never really seen, quite frankly, with any other athlete. And it's clearly very valuable to them. I mean, this, I believe, is his eighth contract he signed with the Pacers in the last four seasons. So they clearly love having him around, as they should. He was in Nashville at their mini camp last week with all the rest of the players. It's weird because they can't actually keep him after training camp. They do not have enough salary apron space to do that. So they will have to cut him after camp. And if they want to sign him during the season, they'll have to wait a few weeks to actually do that, if that is in fact their plan. But that's the situation they find themselves in. And clearly they believe the value he'll provide in camp is worth just having him stick around for that time, knowing they're going to have to cut him.
2: What is it about the chemistry he has with this roster that has stuck? In other words, if James Johnson is this sort of, and I mean, I believe he is, I'm not discrediting that, this sort of this, you know, kind of uncle relationship mentor player, then why are other teams not tapping into that and taking advantage of it if they have the room for it?
18: Yeah, he was on other teams for a while, obviously, like he had a 15-year career, but he was never that role, right? He was like the year before he came to the Pacers, he was with the Nets playing, like he was in their playing rotation for the like Kevin Durant, Kyrie Nets, right? And so it's possible to me one answer to that is the pivot from being a player, like everyday player, to just like you are here to be a mentor all the time really transformed things for him. And I think he just got way better at it. The other reason I think that's the case is, I mean, if you recall the first year James Johnson was here, the Pacers traded and got George Hill that season on the same team. And George Hill even said like, yeah, I would love to be Udonis Haslem around here. And it was like, no, that's like, they already have that, right? That's already on the team. They already have that kind of veteran presence around and in JJ, and they didn't bring him back to George Hill, and that was that. Like, I think they realized very quickly, they weren't even good that first year that they had him, but they really quickly realized the value that he had on everybody else and to the whole team, and lo and behold, they get, you know, a month and a half into the next season, they go, oh, we need JJ back, and they bring him right back into the fold, right? So I think he just got a lot better at that kind of stuff, and he's talked about all the vets he had and, you know, various stops of his career, Miami, Toronto, all those places that helped him learn how to do it himself, but he's just so good at forming a bond with somebody, like, one, very quickly, but two, that's, like, extremely meaningful to them, and he has their ears so fast, even if they've met for a week, 2 years, whatever it is.
2: Now, Tony, I'm going to wrap with this. Today's Eddie's birthday. I don't know if you knew that or not.
18: Okay. I heard on the intro. Exciting. Yeah. Happy birthday, Eddie.
15: Thanks, Tony.
2: And now that Eddie is now 28, okay? And one of the things that happens to all people when they turn 28 is naturally they become a fashionista. Eddie, clearly, on his first day at 28, is a fashionista because I walked in today. And when I walked in, it's been a long time since I've been sized up, right? Like Eddie, like, stood back, looked all the way down, back up. I said, is there a problem? And he said to me, and I quote, yeah, the colors aren't working for you today. Said my outfit clashed.
18: Wow.
15: Oh, my goodness.
2: The reason I mention it, Tony, is because you obviously were one of those that was looking on the YouTube, which is greatly appreciated. Tony complimented, but you like the shirt I got going on today, right, Tony? Is that what you said?
18: I do. I do like, yes, I like the two-tone. I like that.
2: See, the two-tone, apparently the pants are a third tone that Eddie doesn't jive with. Is that what it is?
15: Oh, my gosh.
2: Is that what it is?
15: You are so dramatic. You're just making up stuff.
2: No, I'm not at all. I will say this. This sweatshirt, by the way, it's a good-looking sweatshirt, but part of what is good-looking is what's inside of it. And that's the swag, right? Okay, Fever and Lynx tonight up in Minnesota. That is I'm looking at it right here, an 8 o'clock tip. It is the regular season finale pregame at 7:30, and Tony, of course, will have all of the coverage as well. Tony, appreciate the time as always.
18: Yes, thanks for having me, guys.
2: All right, Tony East joining us on the Game Day Men's Health Guest Line. I'm giving Eddie a hard time. You're not wrong, actually, Eddie, now that I look at it. It is kind of the lighter green and the navy of the sweatshirt are just, like, you kind of can't tell, right? I guess that's the problem. Like, in your defense, I look at it, like, one time I look at it, I'm like, it's fine. And then I look at it again, and I'm like, no, it doesn't work. You kind of go back and forth, right?
15: All I said was, it was just that I was looking at it, and you were like, what are you looking at? I was like, just the olive green pants with the blue, gray, and white.
2: It's kind of a lot going on.
15: Yeah.
2: What? The sweatshirt's not bad, though, right?
15: No. I like the stripes there.
2: So, back to this. The Fever, the 5 seed. If they win tonight, or Washington loses tonight.
15: Correct.
2: Then the Fever are the 5 seed.
15: Correct.
2: If the Fever lose and both Washington and Las Vegas win their game tonight, the Fever are the 6.
15: And would face the Golden State Valkyries.
2: So allow me to ask you this question.
15: Mm-hmm.
2: Is there a scenario where the Fever lose tonight but stay the 5?
15: Yes, the Mystics would have to lose.
2: So if the Fever lose tonight and the Mystics... Okay, yes. If the Fever lose tonight... If the Mystics lose, what the Fever do is irrelevant.
15: Correct.
2: Is that right?
15: Correct.
2: Okay.
15: But to play at the same time.
2: And the Mystics play who?
15: The Chicago Sky, I think, which is okay. Like the worst team in the right. WNBA.
2: The tempo are the worst, right?
15: I believe so, but I would have to... No. Seattle, maybe?
2: Eddie, I got a weird phone call here.
15: Oh?
2: A second ago. I did.
15: Seattle, worst. Connecticut Sun, second worst.
2: Okay. And then, where are... Am I correct, though, that Toronto and Chicago are like... It's like the Guardians and the White Sox?
15: So, the worst records in order. The Seattle Storm, Connecticut Sun, Toronto Tempo, Los Angeles Sparks, Chicago Sky.
2: Okay.
15: Sky and Sparks, same record, along with the Phoenix Mercury. Those three teams, all 16-27.
2: So I got a phone call, actually a second one here during the break, and I ran the number. I got this thing where I can run the number, and I forgot. Remember I told you we got this new tricky area code?
15: Sure.
2: And there's a predicament. There's a predicament going on, and my understanding is heavy discussion taking place. This happens each and every week, but this week more than any other, they are leaning heavily. My understanding is, and again, I'm going off of, you know, when you get a voicemail and you can read the text of the voicemail, but you don't see you don't hear it yet, but you can see what.
15: Sure.
2: So I got this voicemail and it basically is saying we are in a real predicament here and we are relying on you, but it is time sensitive, time urgent. And they said, we need an answer sooner as opposed to later. And I thought maybe it was because it was your birthday. We need to get this taken care of before you go out for your big birthday celebrations or your libations of your birthday. You know, I don't know what you have planned, but then it made sense to me. When I saw why it is necessary, why it is urgent, why it is time sensitive that we address this, and at first it made me nervous, then I looked more into it and I thought, yes, based on this evening and based on the events of this evening, it is totally understandable why there would be an acceleration of needing our answer and our what we come up with here. Now, I mentioned that we would be able to spell out for everybody what the playoff scenario was for the Fever. And that's not what I'm talking about here. I mentioned that we were going to continue to discuss areas where the Colts might try to offset what Houston's doing and breaking down whether or not this is a must-win game for the Colts, a must-win game for the Texans, whichever way you want to look at it. Probably more the Colts than Texans because it's the home game of the two. I mentioned that we're going to discuss that and that we would get into talking about and breaking down the breakdown, if you will, of the roof of Lucas Oil Stadium and whether or not it's going to be open or closed this weekend. Because we think it's going to be, one would assume it's going to be open, but then again, there's always a reason that we can come up with on why it needs to be closed, because we don't want sun getting in the eyes of the coaches and that kind of thing, right? So that's also in play. But it's none of those things. It's a more important thing that we do each and every week. It's a service we provide, and we sometimes do it on Friday, sometimes on Thursday, but we need to do it today, and it's of time urgency. And then I realized with what's going on tonight, it is 100% understandable why an answer needs to be done and needs to be done in the next 15 minutes. So we need to go over this, and then when we come back, I'm going to come up with, you and I are going to put our heads together and come up with an answer, and I'll explain why it's so time sensitive next.
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27: Here's the deal. The government is over $38 trillion in debt, which means the IRS isn't slowing down. 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
2: So, Eddie, I got an urgent phone call from our friends over, and they've become friends, really, over there in Pocatello. And I thought, they're up early, because the time difference, right? But they are, what's that?
15: I said, that's right.
2: They are urgently needing our input on what game we select for the Pocatello Prison Game of the Week. For those that are unfamiliar, Pocatello, Idaho, they've got an arrangement there where the prisoners that if, as long as they're, you know, maintaining order and not getting into any funny business over the course of the week, they're allowed to watch an NFL game in the common area. But they have to pick I don't know that the inmates are aware, right? But the folks over there, they got to know the program, the radio show. There's apparently somebody living over there in Idaho with Indiana ties that was watching us on YouTube or streaming the show. They got to know the show, and they said, these guys do a great job of picking out the worst game every week. That's the game that we need to show the inmates. That way we're meeting our obligation of showing them an NFL game, but this is not the Ritz-Carlton, right? So we got to make sure that we're not spoiling them too much. But they are worried this week that we had not submitted yet our game for them, Eddie, because it is possible that the Pocatello Penitentiary game of the week, the worst game of the week, is actually tonight. So they need to know if they need to get it out of the way now or they want. So here are the lineups. Are you aware of tonight's matchup?
3: I am aware of tonight's matchup.
2: You got the, it's the Brett Favre Bowl, right? You got Atlanta and Green Bay. Those are the first two teams he played for. In Green Bay, but it's in Lambeau, so that's kind of cool, right? Here are the other games, and I want you to wait until the completion of this week's rundown before telling me what you believe to be the most worst matchup of the week. Okay?
15: Okay.
2: We've got the Chargers at Buffalo, Carolina at Cleveland. By the way, this is an awful week. Okay? There are plenty of candidates here. The Jets at Lions. Obviously, Houston at Indianapolis. That might be the best game of the week. Kansas City at Miami, the Titans at Giants, Bengals at Steelers, Seattle against the Commanders, Patriots at Jaguars, Arizona at San Francisco, Minnesota at Tampa, Baltimore in Dallas, the Raiders in New Orleans, the Rams at Denver, and the Eagles at Bears. This is a pretty serious list of candidates, right? Can we go ahead and let the Pocatello folk know to go ahead with and resume normal activity this evening? I think they actually do scooter night on Thursdays. So they will not be watching the game tonight because it is not the worst game of the week, right? It's bad, but it's not the worst game of the week, right?
15: Oh, man. I don't know. I think tonight's is the worst game of the week.
2: Do you really?
15: Yeah.
2: Let me throw a couple candidates at you and you tell me why you think tonight's matchup is worse.
15: Okay.
2: The Jets at Lions? I mean, at least the Lions, I guess, have some entertainment value, right?
15: Correct, and the Jets are playing better football so far.
2: Titans at Giants?
15: Got Jameis Winston.
2: Yeah, okay. Jameis Winston is entertaining. There's no doubt about that. And I'm somewhat intrigued to see what he can do over the course of the year because this is a guy that, I mean, let's face it, he was a number one overall pick in the draft, right? But is that enough to offset? I mean, Tennessee. Minnesota at Tampa? What intrigues you about Minnesota at Tampa?
15: Well, Minnesota's good.
2: They're playing well.
15: Yeah.
2: They're deep, but they're not exciting good. Right? Their defense is playing well. Come see Carson Wentz lead two field goal drives, and then we'll shut down Baker Mayfield to 3 points. Okay, great. Raiders are actually pretty good in New Orleans. I think tomorrow, should we do a two-minute drill tomorrow?
15: We should do a two-minute drill tomorrow, yeah.
2: Should we include the Raiders and find out maybe when Mendoza... Does this... For the Raiders are off to a good start. And does that delay, is this a benefit to Fernando Mendoza? Because if the Raiders are playing well, it gives you and buys you the time before Mendoza. I think there are a lot of quarterbacks that we have seen. There's a real balancing act, but there are a lot of quarterbacks that we've seen that if you throw them out there too early, it does irreparable damage. David Carr comes to mind. If you delay them too long, then they just never get a chance to get their footing, and it's a lost cause. Trey Lance comes to mind. But for Mendoza, if the Raiders are playing well and he's allowed to sit and watch, does that benefit him? And at some point, is it like, hey, look, this guy's the first pick. We got to put him in there. It's kind of an interesting thing in Vegas. I think the worst game, though, is Titans at Giants, right?
15: That's probably the worst game. I don't know. Thursday night football, they always seem gross. You got Michael Penix making his first start. Packers are the Packers.
2: The Packers haven't really gotten it going here, have they?
15: Not really. No. They're on the verge. They get bailed out by playing the Jets last week.
2: As for the most expensive and least expensive ticket this weekend, the least expensive is what I just mentioned, Tennessee at New York.
15: Right.
2: $28, you're in the door. There is another game, though, that is just $35 to get in. $35 and you're in the door.
15: Wait, we don't know how much it costs to go to Dallas in Baltimore in Brazil?
2: There's been some discussion about this. Have you heard this? Apparently, the field's not ready. They're playing on a pitch, right? And there has been a lot of discussion about apparently soccer players that were most recently on that field complained about the surface itself. And now there's, I mean, I'm not saying they're going to delay the game by any stretch, but there's been a lot of discussion. Do you remember the Coagulation Bowl?
15: The Coagulation Bowl?
2: First time I'd really heard the word coagulation.
15: What was that noise?
2: I moved the microphone.
15: Oh.
2: The Colts and Packers were playing in the Hall of Fame game. What was that, 8-10 years ago?
15: And yeah.
2: And the large fella that was the director of the Hall of Fame, I believe he's no longer with us, and was a jovial, beloved character, kind of a Shrek character from the Hall of Fame that would go, David Baker, was that his name? He was out walking around the field, and they noticed that the big paint configuration they had at the middle of the field, it was coagulating on the field, and so therefore they canceled that game between the Colts and the Packers in the Hall of Fame game. I don't know that we're to that point, but I was reading yesterday in Brazil there is concern about the quality of the field and whether or not it is going to be NFL ready for players to go out there and play. I don't think that's the reason why we don't know how much it's going to cost to play down there in Rio de Janeiro.
15: See, I thought you were just setting yourself up to make a pun or a dad joke of some sort.
2: No, I know that you thought I was going to say something like they needed to wax the field because it's in Brazil or, you know, things were... No, nothing like that. I'm being serious, actually. But, yes, we don't know the price of that game. So, amongst the domestic games... $28, the least expensive to get in. That's the Titans and Giants. But which game is $35? $35 in the door.
15: Where's that Tennessee game? Oh, you said that is the worst. That's the worst. Or lowest price. I don't know. I'd have to look at the matchups again.
2: Chargers at Bills, Carolina at Cleveland, New York at Detroit, Houston at Indianapolis, Kansas City at Miami, Tennessee at New York, Cincinnati at Pittsburgh, Seattle at Washington, New England at Jacksonville, Arizona at San Francisco, Minnesota at Tampa, Baltimore and Dallas. We mentioned that. Raiders in New Orleans, Rams at Denver, Eagles at Bears.
15: To Carolina, Cleveland?
2: Carolina, Cleveland right now you can get in for $46.
15: Really?
2: Yep. But if you want to save yourself $11, you can get into another game for $35.
15: This game?
2: Houston at Indianapolis.
15: Horse in Houston?
2: Yep. $35. $35 gets you in the door on Sunday. $35 gets you in the door on Sunday here at Lucas Oil Stadium in a division matchup that is a boulder in the stream game already here in week three. That surprises me. Go.
15: Let's go.
2: Honestly, like if you have expendable income to go to a game, you know what? Shannon has said to me like 100 times, she's like, I really want to go to a Colts game. We should go this Sunday. The problem is, I'm working, right? I mean, I have a credential and But still, $35. Now, those are probably in the top, but there's, you know, between in that stadium, you can see everything clearly. I mean, that's the way stadiums are now. You got the video boards.
15: You know, Jake, if it wasn't in December, I'd say you and Shannon can have a nice little weekend getaway in Nashville.
2: Oh, and if we go there, what would we hear plenty of? Although, do you hear it in Nashville? It's not the woo, yeah, but it's the burr. What would it sound like if the girls on the school buses on Broadway,
15: party buses, you mean?
2: If they're cold and they're saying burr instead of woo, what would they sound like?
15: I don't know.
2: Because typically, how do they sound?
15: Would it be nippy outside?
2: No, but I'm saying if they're cold instead of woo, they'd be doing a burr. So I'm setting you up here for the sound effect of you doing your sound effect, but changing the linguistics of what you say.
15: Yeah, I don't know what that would sound like.
2: What does it sound like in general?
15: Woo.
2: Okay. Now you mentioned this clearly wanting me to set you up, and then I throw you the lob, and then you immediately foil it right off your knee out of bounds. Right?
15: No. This was all a big part of my whole dubious plan.
2: I know, because it's your birthday and you're very special today, I realize, right? But let's get back into it in a serious note in terms of the Colts and the Texans. It does, in fact, appear that this is a game of two teams that have very strong, strong suits and very questionable weakness. And yet the two strong suits are going to go head-to-head. And it's almost, okay, which one's weakness is going to be just strong enough? And the Colts are trying to bolster an area that they've been trying to bolster since the beginning of time. They brought in new players, and they're working people out, and they're seeing what they can do. We'll break it all down for you as we get set for this game. Is it a must-win? We'll discuss that as well next.
10: 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You called it School Bus Foil Stadium. Now it's got a possum family in it. And that goalpost you made out of some old sewer pipe tipped over and smashed the truck? It's all good.
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1: I think it'd be kind of fun to go to the game Sunday. I'm assuming it's going to be roof open. We shall see. But this is a big one, truthfully. And, you know, we can talk in hyperbole about frustrations with the Colts and all that till the cows come home. But the reality is this. The Alec Pierce injury is one that is frustrating. It's frustrating because he is obviously a player that began to show a year ago exactly, and to their credit, to the Colts' credit, to Alec Pierce's credit, all of it, he was in fact showing and growing into, or had grown into, what was anticipated when he was the first player selected in the year they drafted him, and is a very good weapon for them. And yet, here it is where you go into it, there is clearly, you could go back retroactively and say, should they have held off on that amount of that contract until they knew definitively where things stood from his health standpoint? Yes, that would be a very fair offering, except for that he was a coveted free agent. I mean, if they had delayed at all, there was the chance. I remember last year, you know, at times playing different clips where we're like, man, it sounds to me like he could be gone. But obviously this is where we found out, you know, he wanted to be. There is nothing to be gained by now questioning, should they have signed him, should they have evaluated it, and et cetera. He was retained, you know, he got the big deal, 4 years, 114 or whatever it was, and then you find out right afterwards, oh, and by the way, he just had surgery. One of the things that I think that Ralph Reif mentioned when we had him on, and I want to be very clear here because you have to be conscientious when speaking about medical things with players to protect all involved, that we're not speaking specifically to the medical ailment of Alec Pierce, but in generality when it comes to that kind of an injury. The part of the rehab that he had to go through coming off of the surgery that he had, which was a surgery to repair in the ankle and his heel, as Ralph Reif had mentioned to us, in generality, when it comes to athletes, look, you don't know through rehab how that person is going to respond, no matter who it is, until you are out there in the only, there is no replication for the speed, the demand, the cut, the in all of it, the requirement, physically speaking, that goes into the human body in an NFL game. There's nothing that simulates that like an actual NFL game. So you can sit there and rehab Alec Pierce and say he's ready to go until he goes out there and plays in the game. You just don't know how the response is going to be. And clearly, his body saw something it didn't like and said, whoa, whoa, whoa, let's step back a little bit here. And at this point, it appears as though extended rehab is all that is going to be needed and not another procedure. That's not to say he's not going to undergo another procedure later if the rehab just doesn't stick, doesn't take, if you will. All of that remains to be seen.

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2: Receivers that you can look at, you know, they need Darius Slayton to come in and immediately show why he's averaged 15 yards per catch in his career, and they need him to get behind defenses. They need Jonathan Taylor to have Jonathan Taylor moments. They need Josh Downs to continue to get open. Truth be told, the most important piece of all of this may be they need to get Tyler Warren involved in plays other than just on the yard line screens. But can they do that so much? If you go back and look at Tyler Warren's rookie year, when he made big plays, a lot of that was because he was getting into a soft zone defensively that was becoming available for him because Daniel Jones was bootlegging or rolling out and then spreading out a defense, and then Tyler Warren gets through there in that middle groove and boom, you've got a play and then you go from there. They have not been able to do that yet. And I think that's the thing that is going to be the most important for them. But there are areas, one would assume, where they can take advantage of the Houston defense. The Houston defense does respect Daniel Jones. They do. How do I know that? Because we have what we call audio proof of it, which we'll play for you next and take a look at an area where the Colts are trying to bolster themselves and may have to when we come back.
3: 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Zach Taylor is the head coach of the Cincinnati Bengals.
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19: Hi there. Good afternoon to you on a Thursday. And it is an odd Thursday in here for this reason. And I'm saying it only for those of you that might be watching on the YouTube page. I'm being totally serious when I say this because, you know, I don't want wrong impressions here. And maybe it's power of suggestion, which is saying something. But 20 or so minutes ago, now Eddie Garrison and I, and Eddie Garrison's birthday today, by the way, 28th birthday of Eddie Thank Garrison.
20: You. Thank you very much.
19: On this, the 24th of September in the year 2026. So happy birthday to Eddie. Yesterday, the birthday, as I understand it, of one of our other colleagues, but he yes. doesn't ever want us to say his name on the radio. But happy birthday if he's listening. But
20: to the nameless colleague.
19: That's right. Well, I was going to say it, and then all of a sudden I heard that voice in my head saying, don't say, and then I'm like, oh, that's right. So I backed off. But nonetheless, happy birthday to Eddie. And the Fever in action tonight, Eddie will be working that as part of his birthday celebration this evening. But the power of suggestion goes a long way, and Eddie, about 20 minutes ago or so, got in my ear. We are in separate rooms. There's a window between us, and we talk through headsets. But Eddie said, I don't know what's going on, but my nose is really itching, and I keep feeling like I'm going to sneeze. And I kid you not, no sooner than you said that, but I started getting this like itch right on the it's got to be the power of suggestion. But if I keep doing that, I don't want anybody to think there's any funny business going on in here, right?
20: No pixie dust?
19: Yeah, I mean, we ain't Johnny Depp and Pee Wee Herman in here, right? I don't want anybody to get the wrong impression, the wrong idea. But the Colts and Texans getting set to play on Sunday. I would imagine and assume, I would almost hope, that this is a game where the roof is going to be open. That's irrelevant, I realize, but if you're going to have $113 million put onto a publicly subsidized stadium for a retractable roof, you should exercise it from time to time. End of rant. The game itself and what takes place on the field is one of importance. You could say, and it sounds absurd to say, that it's a must win. It's not. But it certainly goes a long way. I began the show today by talking about precedent. And the reason why you see all of these roundabout, circular, nonstop conversations, headlines, discussion regarding player eligibility in college athletics is because of precedent. If somebody makes a ruling in a court of law against you that potentially prohibits you from getting a lot of money, then you immediately look for an argument to be made that a court ruled incorrectly. And the way you do that is you find other court rulings at a higher court that sets a precedent, and you go to it and say, look, I should be eligible because this has already been ruled upon by this court, which quite frankly trumps your court. And then it keeps going on like that until ultimately it goes to a Supreme Court whose ruling cannot be overturned. And that's why you keep seeing the back and forth of a restraining order against this judgment, because this court says that that judgment isn't valid towards my case, and so come and take that away from me now, and back and forth and back and forth. The precedent would indicate, when it comes to the Colts, two things. That the roof's probably going to be closed, but more importantly, that if you were to lose this game, it is going to be difficult for you to get into the playoffs. And that sounds absolutely absurd to say when you are a team that is playing week three of 17 games. But as Matt Taylor, the voice of the Colts, illustrated to us in the 10 o'clock hour when we had him on, a year ago of the playoff teams, I think he said that none of them started 0-3, right?
20: I think so.
19: And the thing that why this becomes important, I know what he said. A year ago, of the seven AFC playoff participants, none of them had more than four losses within the AFC. One of the two teams, unless there is a tie, the Colts or Texans, one of the two is going to leave Lucas Oil Stadium on Sunday with three conference losses in three games. That puts you way behind the eight ball. And you obviously still, it is very possible. One could say probable, but more so just possible, but very possible, that whoever wins this game on Sunday is going to be tied for the lead in the AFC South. And whoever loses it is only going to be a game back. Because New England is taking on Jacksonville, and, you know, they play that. If New England played in Jacksonville 10 times, Eddie, the Patriots would win how many of them?
20: In Jacksonville?
19: Yes. Four?
20: I think it'd be 50-50.
19: It close, right?
20: I think they're pretty evenly matched.
19: I would agree. So it's entirely possible that Jacksonville is going to be 1-3 after this weekend. And the Colts would find themselves at...
20: You mean 1-2?
19: I'm sorry, 1-2. And the Colts would find themselves 0-3 and Houston 1-2 or vice versa. But that you're only a game back. The challenge then becomes this. One would assume if you are 0-3 that you still have to win the division to get into the playoffs, and the wild card is already escaping you. It is so early in the year that it's absurd to go into those scenarios, but based on the fact that you would already have three conference losses, that the division itself would be your ticket in, because it's going to be difficult to get a wild card if you look at the other teams around. Baltimore and Cincinnati, this is assuming everybody stays healthy. Baltimore and Cincinnati, one of those two is going to get a wild card, one would assume. New England and Buffalo, one of those two, one would assume, is going to get a wild card, right? Now, the Chargers are... You know, what's going on with them, right? The AFC West may be the one division that you look at it and you go, okay, I think maybe there's not a wild card coming out of there. But you get what I'm saying. In this game, we are going to focus so much on Alec Pierce and not being there, or the things I talked about with getting Tyler Warren involved or Jonathan Taylor. The biggest storyline of this game may well be whether or not the Colts defense has enough punch to it to irritate C.J. Stroud. C.J. Stroud, the ball placement specialist, as he calls himself. And he is a very good player. But I don't think of C.J. Stroud as a Josh Allen, Patrick Mahomes, Lamar Jackson, holy cow, lightning finds itself into the bottle when this guy has the football in his hands. He's a very capable and accurate passing quarterback. But if he gets just a little bit off kilter, then he can be irritated a little bit. And in late games, we saw it. Was it last week? Where he had a, it was either last week or week one. I can't remember which one it was, when he had a late fumble when they're trying, you know, they're trying to play hurry up, and he did show that there was a vulnerability of composure. The problem becomes for the Colts, where in the world does that pressure come from? And I don't mean to sit here and beat a dead horse. I don't. But it's to the point now, and this is the one thing, and maybe this takes place with every team. I don't cover the Denver Broncos. I don't cover the Tampa Bay Buccaneers. I don't cover the Philadelphia Eagles. And not that you have to cover those teams to monitor and keep track of everything they're doing one week to the next. We could all do that. But in terms of the nuances of players coming in for a workout or tryouts and those sorts of things, it seemingly with the Colts, it's an ongoing process. And I covered the Rams. And when I covered the Rams, the one thing I noticed, now that was I covered the Rams during the Greatest Show on Turf era, so they were pretty set and stable. But one thing that I noticed was, and it was only like a 3-year window, but it didn't seem like they had the week in to week out bottom of the roster fluidity that Indianapolis has had for years. And that's just approach. That's not, if you're worried about and you're honing in on the regular basis what's happening in terms of your inactives or a player that you brought in for a 2-week tryout that then goes on elsewhere, then you're probably, there's an issue there, right? But it feels like for the Colts, it's an ongoing thing. And I really wish, I do, and I'm not trying to beat the dead horse and I'm not trying to be negative Nancy, but I'm just being, you know, reality Rick.
20: Realistic Rick?
19: Realistic Rick, thank you. With Alec Pierce set to go on IR, I don't believe, Eddie, they have officially placed him on IR just yet, correct?
20: They have not. What about Justifiable Jake?
19: Outstanding. Okay. The problem is, with all of these, Justifiable Jake would mean that that's, because that's my name, that's a permanent name. These are, when I'm being Realistic Rick or Optimistic Ollie or Pessimistic Pete, I'm just stepping temporarily away from my identity into an alternate identity. Temporarily. Justifiable Jake would be, I mean, I could temporarily play that role, I guess, of being justifiable. So, yeah, we'll go with it. I like it. But if I'm being Realistic Rick, I would say, look, Alec Pierce is eventually going to go on IR. We don't know for how long. And at that point, there's nothing to be lost by kicking the tires on some players and just saying, hey, we got a spot all of a sudden. Let's see where we can add some depth.
20: We're there for you.
19: That's right. Because then suddenly we're just there. In this case, what drives me bonkers, if I was Rip Van Winkle and I fell asleep in a cave and I woke up 41 years from now and literally I woke up and somebody said, oh my gosh, You're waking up, and that is going to be a major headline, which is going to take the big headline away from the Colts for today. My initial reaction would be, and that headline is that they're bringing in someone in to try to get pass rush, right? Because it seemingly is all of the time. Now, they have or will have the luxury or the affordability of that roster spot. That's good news. But it is frustrating that it's an area that seemingly they just keep chasing. Carl Lawson, Preston Smith, these aren't guys that are on the roster just yet, but they're guys that have bounced around, been journeymen in the league. And, hey, you know what? Let's see what's out there. If you are to the point in week three, and I know that they have the spot, but it's not about having the spot and just kicking the tires on, yeah, let's see if there's something there. It's the fact that they are still chasing it. They should have players on the roster by now. What about those that they've drafted? And at what point, to be honest with you, are we going to start actually questioning the, not development of players here, but rather the way and how they are scheming to take advantage of some players. You could do, back in the day in Evansville when Don Mattingly was playing in Major League Baseball, the Evansville newspaper in the top right on the front page every day had a little thing that said, how's Don doing? And it was last night, 2-for-3 against Baltimore. Da-da. You could do one right now for former Colts of like, how are they doing? And the reality is there are a number of players that kind of fizzled out here and hit a ceiling where it was like, oh my gosh. And when they faded into free agency of the night or faded into relatively innocuous trade into the night, you didn't think much of it. And then you're like, wait a minute, this guy might actually have some skill. This guy actually is playing. Is that because they were in the wrong scheme here? Is that because they traded 2 first-rounders for a really good corner that then they bring in here, and yet like they're playing a scheme that isn't necessarily the one that he is most accustomed to playing? For what reason are we still chasing it with pass rush? And why does Quiddy Pay leave here and then suddenly become like a competent player? Why does Bobby Okereke leave here and suddenly become like a competent player? And there are a lot of them. But for right now, you're resorted to and resigned to bringing in Carl Lawson and Preston Smith and working them out and seeing what's there for 11-year vets that had a half a sack a year ago for Washington. Okay. Again, you have potentially, once Pierce goes on IR, the luxury of that spot. I get it. But what irritates me is the fact that you're still chasing it at a position that you have tried and tried and tried. And all you've actually done is drafted and developed players so they can go elsewhere and then suddenly start to show some life. It's frustrating. And it at some point, you got to say to yourself, maybe the problem is here. Maybe it's internal. But either way, they go into this game, and Houston is a team that you could point to and say that Houston going into the season, you're like, their defense is, I mean, that is a generational divisional defense. That's a defense with big time playmakers on it that can limit you, and big battle for the Colts offense. But the same can be said for Baltimore, and the same can be said for Cincinnati, that they had big challenges going up and putting up points against that defense. And in the case of Cincinnati, for example, they did it. Joe Burrow did it. Which takes us to one area that was of, to me, interest. If you look at, who would you say is the Texans' best defensive player, Eddie? Who would you say is their biggest wrecking ball?
20: Will Anderson.
19: A defensive rookie of the year.
20: He was the front runner for defensive player of the year.
19: Correct. A one-man wrecking crew, right? And Will Anderson just got done having to chase down, limit, corral Joe Burrow. Not saying that they did so to the point that they didn't win that game, but they were in position to win that game. Will Anderson had some very interesting comments regarding Daniel Jones. Daniel Jones, for all of the critique that I want to do of Chris Ballard, for all the critique that I want to do about Shane Steichen and his schemes, or Lou Anarumo and his schemes, to be fair, there are areas where you've got to give the Colts credit. And one of them is the signal caller. Because one of two things is true. One of two things is true. Either the Colts were like, you know what? Anthony Richardson did the helmet tap, and Anthony Richardson just, he's a nice young guy, and he's younger than most quarterbacks that we see that are starting to get footing in the NFL, and we still believe in him. But man, we really need somebody to come in here at the very least and present the case that his job is not 100% certain. So we got to bring in somebody who's a legitimate enough with experience enough number of starts under their belt that they come in here and it's going to get his attention. That Daniel Jones guy in New York, halfway through the year, the Giants just got out of his contract altogether. And at times he showed some composure, but then he regressed. And, you know, granted, they got rid of Saquon Barkley and he didn't have that weapon behind him. And he was a totally different player when he did have that weapon. And we do have Jonathan Taylor, which is a lot like Saquon Barkley. So maybe there's something here. Either way, they said Daniel Jones is legitimate enough that it's going to push Anthony Richardson. Maybe that's all it was. And then they went through training camp and Shane Steichen's like, man, I mean, when I call the old, you know, Y2 banana split XY gray right, he immediately knows what I mean. And he's like an IBM processor in the fact that he's able to immediately be able to tell me that it's actually the green scary wiggle right side dog blitz that is the alternate play to that. And that is wonderful to have that guy that just knows that automatically because he's a veteran. Maybe they found the $20 bill in their pocket. Or maybe Chris Ballard and Shane Steichen looked at it and said, the Giants slept on this guy and he can play. And we know he can play. And we're going to bring him in here and people are going to find out you can win with this guy. And if that's the case, the Colts deserve a ton of credit. Either way, they deserve a ton of credit because he's turned into a nice player. And if you don't believe me, if you think that, as I have declared to you last week, I like Daniel Jones. I do. My name is Jake Query. I'm a radio host in Indianapolis, Indiana. It is my job to be objective about things, but at the same time, to tell you my observation of things. And my observation, objectively speaking, is I think Daniel Jones is an upper-tier quarterback in the NFL. Maybe not in the top five quarterbacks, maybe not in the top 10, but I think Daniel Jones is a top 12 quarterback in the NFL, and I believe that with enough around him, you can win with him because I think he's certainly as good as Sam Darnold in Seattle, who just won a Super Bowl. And I think that they do have a good roster, not a deep one, but a good roster, and I think that he has the combination of talent, experience, and wherewithal to win for you. That's me saying that. And that sounds like I'm being optimistic Ollie. Until you hear one of the best defensive players in the NFL who's going to see Daniel Jones this week and just saw Joe Burrow talk about his thoughts on Daniel Jones. And here is Will Anderson.
3: He's tough. He's really tough. He kind of reminds me of Joe Burrow in a sense. Like, if you disrespect the pocket, he'll take off on you. But he wants to stand in the pocket, and he wants to show that he's a quarterback. And I think he's been doing a really good job of that, man. We have a ton of respect for him. It's going to be a great challenge for us. I said, him and Joe Burrow, like, really remind me a lot of each other. And, yeah, it's going to be good for us.
19: Okay. The big question there is exactly that. He can get away, right? He has the ability when the plays are breaking down. They know that Daniel Jones has escapability. He has run around the edge capability. He has bootleg capability. He has slide up or slide back in the pocket and get it to Tyler Warren capability. But that was last year. That was last year when he was healthy and that Achilles was totally there. And I did notice that he's going from shotgun, and even at shotgun, he's still retreating back. Now, he has the arm strength to be able to offset that, But it does appear as though, if you look at the way he's reacting at the start of plays, that Daniel Jones has it in the back of his head that it's not 100% there for him in terms of his mobility. Will that eventually come? I don't know. Daniel Jones doesn't know that. The football gods don't know that. But if it does, then I think we see what he is. And he's still, I thought in Kansas City, he does throw an accurate, precise ball, and he does go through his progressions. He is not just a, I'm going right now. He's had issue with that in the past. But Daniel Jones' ability to keep that Houston defense spread and soft is going to be the key to this game. Because I do think the Colts, even as inept as their linebackers are, and they are inept, I think you can get to Stroud. You don't have to do it a lot, but I think you can get to Stroud and irritate him a bit. This game is going to come down to whether or not, in the chess match between the Colts offense and the Texans defense, which one finally runs out of moves and says checkmate to the other.
20: Personally, Jake,
19: has to let the other sit.
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22: A dirty, stinking honest.
20: Ellen. The reigning Super Bowl MVP and Kenneth Walker, who lit up the Broncos week one, lit up the Colts in week two. David Montgomery, not really known for his explosiveness per se. He's more of like the wear you down back and just get, 3 to 6 yards every carry. And then he may pop a big one every now and then. But if you look at the pass catchers, it's like, well, Josh Downs for the Colts and Dalton Schultz for the Texans. Who's right. going to be able to take which one away? And I think when you look at it in that perspective, Derek Stingley Jr. is a terrific outside corner, but Derek Stingley Jr. and Kamari Lassiter, they do not typically travel inside to the slot. And if you're going to line Josh Downs up primarily at the slot to try to get him open, which we see a lot of teams do, just to get the offense going, to get their best player moving, I think that's the recipe that the Colts are going to have to lean on.
19: Eddie, the other thing is this. It's never been more important than right now. And part of it, too, in their defense, I think, is because it's largely based upon the maneuverability of Daniel Jones. But when the Colts drafted Tyler Warren, what did we hear? There's a question about Tyler Warren that the answer seemingly was there when they acquired him. But why haven't we seen it yet? I'll tell you what it is, and we'll get into Eddie's big day as well next.
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7: Paul is feeling giddy right now about the fact that Eddie has a celebratory day in front of him. It includes working the game tonight for the Fever up in Minnesota, taking on the Lynx. But it

0: It is indeed the 28th birthday for Eddie.
1: Just another day, Jake.
0: You're a working man now. I like that. You know, I respect it.
1: I had my first sign of feeling old today. I woke up, back's feeling a little achy.
0: Just wait. Just wait, man. Let me ask you this. When you get out of bed, do you find yourself sitting up and then getting out, or do you kind of roll yourself off?
1: Depends. Depends on the night of sleep.
0: Because I got news for you. You get to a point where it's like, oh, man, that lower back, like, you know, I'm at the point now where, you know, you drop something, you're like, oh, man, this is going to be a whole, let's test out the hamstrings here. The best athletes, before we get into the thing that I was going to say that the Colts need to really, that I really want to see them get going on Sunday, and the time is now. Best athletes all time to wear the number 28. Eddie, who comes to mind for you?
1: Adrian Peterson.
0: He is listed as, now this is weird, he's listed as number 3. The one that, man, this is no offense to you.
1: Buster Posey?
0: Buster Posey is listed as number 4, yeah. When you start getting into Buster Posey in the top 10, you're like, man, that's a pretty... You would think there are more. Fred Taylor was a really good player. Kenny Lofton, who, of course, played in a Final Four and a World Series and a native of Indiana. Darren Woodson. Curtis Martin, Hall of Famer, right?
1: But Chris, CJ2K, Chris Johnson.
0: He's in there. Vita Blue, that's a good one.
2: Oh, that's a baseball guy. Huh? That's a throwback.
0: That is. Vita Blue used to keep 3 dimes in his pocket when he pitched because he said he was going to win 30 games, just so you know. Duke Snider, that's a good one. Here's my Duke Snider story, Eddie.
1: Oh.
0: Years ago, I was at a baseball card show. Duke Snider, before I walked into the baseball card show itself, I walked into the restroom, and Duke Snider was at the urinal. Pants at ankles urinal guy.
1: I do. All your stories seem to have to involve the urinal or something involving the bathroom or something like that.
0: But I was a kid, right?
1: Yeah, and Jerry, like, Jones going number 2 and not washing his hands after.
0: So Duke Snider is in the men's room, and I was just scarred over that fun fact that I just told you. But we leave, and I was at the baseball card show. My dad was with me, but he did not go in the restroom. So we come out, and then my dad says, oh, that guy over there, that's Duke Snider. Really? And my dad said, you should go get his autograph. He's a you know, legendary player. So I walked up to him, true story, and said, Mr. Snider, can I have your autograph? And he said, you want my autograph? And I said, yeah. And he said, then you can pay for it inside like everybody else. And then years later, if I'm not mistaken, look it up, I believe he got in trouble for tax evasion for not reporting the income that he made off of autograph shows. True story. But Marshall Faulk, probably number 1 in terms of number 28. They list Cristiano Ronaldo. I do, pardon my ignorance here, do soccer players have numbers? I guess they do, right?
1: Yeah, I associate him more with the number 7, I thought.
0: Yeah, I don't know why they list him as 28, but they do. So,
1: by the way, did you see that he's not retiring now? He's been thinking about it since the FIFA World Cup, and apparently he's going to give it a go here in 4 years for...
0: Well, apparently he was crying about it because, according to Ted Lasso, that's how he got his 12-pack. Have you seen the latest Ted Lasso?
1: I haven't seen the last 2.
0: Okay. He mentions that. When the Colts acquired Tyler Warren out of the draft, what is the one thing that we were told about him? And I think it was just. I'm not saying it was made up. I said it.
1: He's
0: we
1: a throwback tight end.
0: He's a guy you can put anywhere. He played quarterback in high school. He can be used in goal line situations as a fullback. He can be a lead blocking back. He can be a stretch receiver. He can be an over-the-middle guy. All of these ways you can use Tyler Warren. And at this point, he's not Kobe Fleener. I'm not going to go there. Kobe Fleener, when they got him, it was, oh my gosh, this is, I mean, just, it's going to be like Vegas. When you walk into the casino, ding, ding, ding, ding, ding, ding, ding, ding. It's just nonstop. The machines are going, baby. That's how it's going to be with Kobe Fleener and Andrew Luck. This is literally just pinball on grass.
3: I like to call him an old school throwback baller.
0: Bingo. And they haven't had to tap into that per se just yet. They did last year before Daniel Jones went down. And then let's be honest. Once Daniel Jones was hurt and was out for the year, you knew at that point you were kind of into like Pacers a year ago, build for next year, just go through the motions territory. We were. So I don't know that you needed to totally get into your bag of gimmicks and your bag of tricks. Things have changed now. You're 0-2. You're going against a stout defense in the Houston Texans. And I think that people have figured out how to limit the impact or the effectiveness of a Tyler Warren by spying on him and keeping him within, because yes, he is getting catches. But look at him. Most of them are just like on the line of scrimmage. They're not coming up with design plays to get him into, to use the Trent Richardson quote, turn him into a rolling ball of butcher knives, right? And there he has seemingly that capability. Now, I don't know that he has the straightaway breakaway speed of, say, a Dallas Clark. And maybe we get too conditioned in our mind falling in love with what something is supposed to be or what it reminds us of as opposed to the reality of what it simply is in that moment. But either way, it does, in the case of Tyler Warren, it does feel like there is more there that they can tap into. And this now without Alec Pierce there, if you can't stretch a defense from the backside by pulling them out, you can at least soften them by getting them to have to spread out in the middle. And part of how you do that is you get a Tyler Warren roaming around in areas where you have to constantly have defenses shifting over to be aware of them. And they just have not been able to do that. They haven't had to necessarily do it yet. But if you have that weapon, now's the time to start tapping into it. And does that mean also that you then, well, yeah, but Jake, but you've got to have another tight end there to block. Okay, do you go two tight end sets more often now? Maybe. Maybe. But this is a defense in Houston that is pretty stout. But Cincinnati was able to soften it. And for the Colts, it is going to, they have to tap into all, it is literally all hands on deck now. It's going to be an all hands on deck game because, yes, it is only game number 3. I get it. There are 17. I get it. But if you were to lose this game, as Matt Taylor pointed out, you are now 3 losses in the AFC. And what's the first tiebreaker in wild card scenarios? If it's not head to head, then it's conference record. And this is a division that you have 3 teams, I think, Jacksonville, Houston, Indianapolis, that it's going to be a, you know, when you go to a game and they have up on the video board, folks, all right, let's see section 3, section 2, section 1. And they got the 3 dots or the 3 little, you know, images in the car and they race and they're going back and forth and back and forth. And one's way ahead and then it falls back and the other's way ahead and then it falls back and the crowd's cheering and going crazy and getting louder and louder. That's what the AFC South may well look like this year. This man, right now it's, you know, Jacksonville that's red hot and they're on a heater and then they fall back to earth a little bit and here goes Houston and then Houston late, you know, they have their typical Houston late season fade. It's going to be like that. But you might as well put yourself right now in position because you get down 0-3, 3 losses in the conference. If you're not, I do think that the AFC South may well turn into a very tight competition, but still a 1 playoff team division. Because I think we can safely say there's going to be 2 coming out of the AFC North. This is assuming everybody stays healthy. 2 out of the AFC North and probably 2 out of the AFC East. Would you agree with that, Eddie? Buffalo, New England, Cincinnati, Baltimore. Doesn't it feel like those are 4 teams that, assuming they stay on their trajectory and stay healthy, should be there all year long?
1: Yeah, I mean, I made my feelings known yesterday and about the Cincinnati Bengals, Jake.
0: You're all in on the Bengals, aren't you?
1: I am. I am indeed.
0: Now, I think part of that because isn't your significant other a big Joe Burrow fan?
1: She is indeed, but I just really like the additions they've made on the defensive side. They added Dexter Lawrence, Brian Cook, 2 guys that have played in, I shouldn't say Lawrence, but At least Brian Cook's played in big time games. Boye Mafe off the edge. He was a disruptor for Seattle last year and part of that defensive line that was just so disruptive. They're year two, Al Golden, they've got good corners. I think Cincinnati.
0: I mean, that obviously comes down to their quarterback staying healthy, right?
1: Yes.
0: JMV is out and about today. He's in a place that I'm really curious about, by the way, at Stick and Hack, because there's a new one. He's not at this location. They've got another location down in South Broderpool, which I want to check out. But he is going to be on location today, and we will check in with them as part of the crossover brought to you by the good guys at Love Heating and Air, love-hvac.com, 317-353-2141, the telephone number, over 100 years in business and an official Heil Heating and Cooling dealer. As we cool down this program, we see what he's warming up for his show at 3. We'll check in with him as part of the crossover next.
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0: Now, if I'm not mistaken, JMV lives near your parents, correct, Eddie?
1: Yes, he does.
0: So, when your parents have the big birthday bash tonight, is John going to walk over for it?
1: There's no big birthday bash that I know of.
0: Because you're working the game tonight, right?
1: I am working the Fever game tonight, yes.
0: Fever and Minnesota, 8 o'clock. Regular season finale, pregame at 7:30 on this radio station. That will be just after JMV has signed off. He is going to be at Stick and Hack. I believe on the north side, he joins us now as the crossover brought to you by the good guys at Love Heating and Air and Gals as well. John Stickenhack, that's up north, correct?
16: Yeah, exactly. I'm in Westfield right now, right across from Grand Park with the Colts. See, you can see behind me, Stickenhack is right behind me. And then if you turn around, right over there is where you were all July and August.
0: That's right.
16: Everybody told you how good this team was going to be, and they start 0-2. So, yeah, that's where you were.
0: Do you, by the Stick and Hack is, and there's another location down, just out the Broderpool as well, but they got a ton of cool stuff inside Stick and Hack, right?
16: I've not been in here just yet. I'm going to go in. I normally come and kind of stake out a little bit, get ready, especially on Thursday. We got our picks coming up, and, Dusty May is going to join me a little bit later on. The, new head coach of the Dallas Mavericks is going to be on the show. So we'll be, kind of loaded up for that. I want to prep for that. So I came up early. I'm going to go check it out. It's got sports and games and golf, and I may drink a little bit. Who knows?
0: I think they got simulators, all kinds of stuff. Yeah, it's very, very cool.
16: Yes.
0: John, in terms of, okay, I'm going to invite you into a conversation I had earlier. Okay. Sunday, the anticipation and expectation is it's going to be basically what it looks like outside right now with a little more sun and maybe about 5 degrees more. So, but 0% chance of rain. Roof, open or closed?
16: It's going to be open.
0: Think it'll be open?
16: Lock it in. Two things here. Lock in the roof being open, and the Colts are going to win for the first time on Sunday. I don't know. See, I haven't even drank yet. I'm not, you know, there's no drunken state or anything like that at all. It's kind of weird the way I feel that way. But, you know, that's kind of the way that I felt starting the season, picking them to win 7, which could be compromised now. But, yeah, I think we'll see. 4 o'clock hour, I think I'm going to pick them to win. I think.
0: So if they are.
16: You want to talk me out of it?
0: Well, they'd be. No, I think that's because, again, I think the Colts, if you look at Cincinnati, was able to move. Houston's got a great defense, but Cincinnati obviously was able to move the ball against them, right? And I think the Colts do have a good offense. A lot of it is getting Tyler Warren involved. We've been talking about it all day. But if they start 1-2, there's the possibility, John,

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2: Yep. All right, yeah, we'll be listening coming up at 3 o'clock. You can ask Dusty May, by the way, how many players he had at Michigan that are older than Cooper Flagg right now, which is probably a lot of them, right?
1: I'll do that, yeah. All right. I will. See you, buddy.
2: We'll be listening. Appreciate it. John will be at Stick and Hack up in Westfield coming up. Eddie's birthday today, Fever and Lynx tonight. And, of course, Football Friday tomorrow, so plenty to unpack over the course of today and tomorrow, and a two-minute drill, I think, tomorrow as well. I thank everybody. Enjoy the rest of the day. 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
5: Hey, it's JMV. 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
12: Show, we have gotten so many suggestions about what the Giants should do at quarterback, and none of them are stick with Jameis. They paid him all this money, two-year contract.
13: You know, it's funny.
12: Stick with Jameis. Stick with a guy who can throw for 400 yards, who can run it in, who can, eat W's and entertain and all that business. And, there's not a window that he doesn't like to throw it into. Sometimes he gets it in the window, and it's a touchdown. Like,
13: you say that, and I put up a poll yesterday. What should the Giants do at quarterback?
12: Yeah.
13: 1,000 votes.
12: Mm-hmm.
13: So Zach Wilson, 14%. We had a caller suggest that. Phillip Rivers, 12%.
12: Yeah.
13: Jimmy G, 23%.
12: Stick with Jameis wins?
13: 51%.
14: See?
13: Stick with Jameis.
12: Wow. Who knew people on X were level-headed? I have no idea.
1: I would not say they would.
12: Ronnie in Ohio is the latest to chime in with an idea. What do you got, Ronnie?
11: Hey, I'm a little starstruck, so bear with me.
12: You got it, Ronnie. Should we take a breath together, Ronnie? Ronnie, let's take a breath.
1: I'm not going to talk to you.
12: Ronnie, let's take a breath together, okay? Here we go. We're going to breathe in. All right. Breathe in through the nose and out the mouth. Okay? Here we go.
11: Of course.
12: And then let it go.
11: Okay.
12: Okay, we're good? Now go.
11: All right.
12: Now we go.
11: All right. Mason Rudolph, he's a great guy.
12: Okay.
11: And he loves Jeopardy.
12: Okay.
11: I just think the Steelers room is full.

0: They love their guys, and if Aaron Rodgers goes down, what hope we do have? I mean, that's. I hate to beat a dead horse, but let's go with the young guy and see what we got. Worst case scenario, the shit tanks, and we get our third quarterback in the room at the draft.
1: Ronnie in Ohio. There you go. I mean, here's the issue. Okay, and thanks for the call. Good breathing exercises with Ronnie in Ohio. Once again, you go into the season with a first ballot Hall of Fame quarterback who is scratching the ceiling of turning 43. Okay? That means you think you've got the team to win now.
2: Yep.
1: As much as, say, Cameron Hayward would love Will Howard, or loved Will Howard because he gave him a national championship run as a quarterback for their mutual alma mater. As much as Jack Sawyer, who would believe in Will Howard because, you know, they won a national championship together, right? It would be tough to say to somebody like Cameron or TJ Watt, name another veteran, we're going with the kid because we need to see what we're doing right now because we traded away Mason Rudolph in week three to the New York Giants. Unbelievable that Rodgers got up after that blindside sack that had the ball rolling on the ground for 40 yards. Like a football folly, like an old-school NFL Films football folly. The only thing missing was Jonathan Winters' sound effects over that highlight.
3: Yeah, he got destroyed.
1: So the Steelers are going to go from, we think we can win now, so we're going to get Rodgers back here. And what that means is we're just not going to lose the requisite amount of games to get a high draft choice in next year's quarterback-laden draft. But they're also like, we need to see what we have in Will Howard, and we need to see what we have in Drew Aller. I think Drew Aller is just going to be someone you stick around with. Will Howard is somebody that you're going to want to see, I think, sooner rather than later what you have in him. But you're still going to try and win football games this year with Aaron Rodgers. It's not just going to be like, yeah, just sit me so you could see what the future holds. He didn't do this for that. Trading Mason Rudolph, thus, is just not going to work. And is that any better than Jameis Winston, for instance? Because you got to get Rudolph up to speed. JC in Alabama, you're on the Rich Eisen Show. What's up, JC?
4: Hello. My bad, I just froze.
1: It's okay. Everybody's freezing.
3: What's up, man?
1: Hey, JC, by the way, you got a voice for radio, pal.
3: Yeah, dude.
1: Let it go. Let it go.
4: Thank you.
1: You got it.
4: All right, so just hear me out, Rich.
1: Okay, JC.
4: The beginning of the show, the For Real and For Gazy, I hope I said it right.
1: You did For Real and For Gazy. Yes, sir.
4: Let me know how insane this might be.
1: Okay.
4: I think the Giants might need to have a perfect season like this right now. This could actually be a blessing.
1: What do you mean?
4: It could actually be a blessing.
1: Okay.
4: Because if they just let Jameis play them into a high draft pick, or he can play his tail off and get them and keep them playing average, but
1: right.
4: Which we totally doubt. But he could be in; they could end up with a top three pick and have their team still intact the way it is. Now you just draft Jeremiah and you add him on the other side of neighbors. And I'm not a Giants fan. This is a Ravens, so I care less if they're going to win or lose, but I just think it's a good idea if you're going to have any type of plan.
1: By the way, I like the way that you're thinking, JC, and by that I mean this, that you call in with a Barry White voice and go higher register for a team that you don't root for is really just some next-level Rich Eisen Show viewing or listening. That's well done.
4: If I could have had the time to call during the win or loss
1: from Alabama calling and no less about a Giants team you don't root for. You got a deep voice for radio, and you go higher register to make a point because it's a higher register Thursday. That is excellent fandom, is all I'm going to say to you, JC. Thank you for that.
4: Thank you.
1: You bet. Call back. Listen, I mean, to the merits of what he's saying, could you imagine Washington and the Giants now suddenly have high draft choices in a quarterback-laden draft?
3: Let's make a deal.
1: Well, his point is there is a generationally brilliant player at the wide receiver position

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1: You really think you have a chance against us, Mr. Cowboy?
0: Hey, motherfucker. What do you like to do?
2: 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Play chess. 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
0: Well, let's play chess.
3: They give off to Jonathan Taylor. Jump cutting his way close to the goal line. He's in there. Touchdown. I-N-D-Y. Jonathan Taylor.
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0: Here's Halliburton into the front court. Mishandled it, but gets a shot. Hits it!
1: John, I have never been better to be on the air with you here in Indianapolis, a place where so many of my dreams have come true.
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3: All right, I am so excited about this show. Every Thursday, we have an absolute blast, but I believe that road right out there is 191, guys. 191st Street is our location. We're a smidge north of Grand Park, and in fact, we're a smidge north of where we would pull in to go to Colts camp when now they used to do it here. They're not going to do it here any longer, but we are at Stick and Hack. And this place is awesome. I've got the tutorial from Adam, who's going to join us a little bit later on. And I felt that I was relatively kick-ass in that tutorial. So we'll talk about that, the incredible beverages, the great food, and then the insight that they're going to provide to add even more here, which is absolutely mind-blowing, the type of complex entertainment-wise this place is going to be. So, yeah, just settle in. And if you don't settle in, just go ahead and haul ass up here and join us, because as you know, with our Evan Williams locks and Luna Azul tequila shots on a Thursday, we have the samples that are flowing and one hell of a time that is for you as we get set for week number 3 of our NFL, and with the expanded role in the 4 o'clock hour, the most comprehensive breakdown of both college and NFL games you're going to hear any place. The entire hour is a breakdown against the number. And you guys, I invite you to play along, whether you're here live, and again, we'd love to have you, or if you're just out there, you'll see, or you can tell us if you're setting the pace or if we are. Doesn't really matter, but it is a fantastic time. We'll get the lowdown from Adam. I know Sleater is here lurking around, too. He's going to make some picks with us coming up on the 4 o'clock hour. We've got all that and more getting set as later on tonight in Green Bay at Lambeau Field. You have the Falcons and you have the Packers. That starts week number 3 of the NFL season. Have you guys noticed how everybody is now jumping on board? Your good friend JMV and his philosophy is what? Must-win situations can happen this early. Yes, it is. Again, it comes down to the situation. You know, they like to talk about situational football. This is going to be situational football coming up on Sunday. And the situation is, if you lose, you're blanked. You are. You lose, you're 0-3, and you're blanked. You're at home against another 0-2. And I know you're going to say, well, the Texans have climbed out of this hole in the past. If anybody out there believes that the Colts, right now, the way that we see them, if they are able, or you believe they could climb out of the type of 0-3 hole that we're talking about, that would leave an incredible mark. So, yes, it is must win. And you hear everybody now asking the questions, talking about it, bringing it up in dialogue. It is beautiful. So, again, if you've always been on my side of things with this thinking in mind, and you're not the old school, well, you know, the math really doesn't dictate the terms of you being accurate. Well, you know what you can do with your math, okay? You can do that with your math, because we know that some moments and some games and some portions of the season can be valued or under more of a microscope or in focus than others. And this Sunday against the Texans, that is absolutely one of those circumstances. With the Texans and the Colts coming up on Sunday, 9 a.m. BullseyeEventGroup.com. I've got you covered with the Ride to Kickoff. And then from the American Family Insurance Touchdown Town, it's going to be me, Casey Vallier, along with Joe Wrights, Rick Venturi, and Bill Brooks, getting you to week number 3, and Matt Taylor on the call of that coming up on Sunday. There is some heavy-duty value in this, and when you're looking for it from a Houston angle, too, you think about a team and a quarterback in C.J. Stroud. We've been downplaying their offense. C.J. Stroud threw for 350 yards last week. They didn't score a touchdown. I don't know how the hell that can happen. But offensively, they're searching how to get into the end zone, which really hasn't been that much of an issue for the Colts. However, this Houston defense brings a different dynamic. You look at the past five and all these one-score Houston wins in the past. It's about time to do something about that. And we'll talk that up over the course of the afternoon with you as well. Of course, give us the breakdown coming up of our picks and our Evan Williams locks, Luna Azul tequila shots coming up in the 4 o'clock hour. I should also remind you that the Fever close out the regular season coming up later on tonight on the road in Minnesota. Of course, a part of that home and home to finish off the regular season. A win on Tuesday night in Minneapolis coming up later on tonight. Caleb Zuber is back at the studio. Caleb, I kind of wonder, there doesn't look like, unless the Mystics end up losing, there's any value. So might we see maybe not so much of the frontline players? What type of decision does Stephanie White have later on tonight in Minneapolis?
4: Yeah, so this is the scenarios here for the Indiana Fever heading into this game in terms of their seeding. If they win, they're the 5 seed versus Atlanta. If they lose and the Mystics lose, they're still the 5 seed. They'll play Atlanta. Now, this is where it gets kind of tricky. A loss plus a Mystics win, and they'll be the 6 seed. And then the Aces and the Valkyries, there's a tiebreaker there to see who's the 3rd seed, which they'll play in the first round. So a loss kind of opens the door to drop down there. I'm not sure if you want to play maybe Atlanta. The 3 teams they could play are Atlanta, Vegas, and Golden State. I think probably Atlanta would be your best bet. You've had success against them this year. So that, I don't know what how they'll handle tonight. I don't think the Lynx are going to play anybody, but it'll be interesting to see.
3: All right, that is an 8 o'clock tip time, by the way. 7:30, your coverage begins. Tindero's got you right here on 93.5, 107.5, The Fan, coming up later on tonight. All right, a busy show for you. Mike Chappell's going to join us coming up at the 5 o'clock hour. I did see that Charvarius Ward was back in practice today, and it did not look like that Ashton Doolin was. They're working, and look at my man over there. When Gutshot makes an appearance, that means it is going to be a blast. So Gutshot is here, which is a good thing. Ashton Doolin, I did not see today. You've got, again, working in, you know, Darius Slayton now with his team, considering the Alec Pierce situation. We had a lot of conversation about that yesterday. But working into this Texans game, and Nico Collins, I don't believe is playing. I think John McClain said yesterday that he didn't think he was going to play. I don't know if he practiced today or not. I don't think so. So let's just go ahead and rule Nico Collins as out for Sunday. That can be dangerous territory. But it's interesting because Nico Collins, the wide receiver of the Texans, if you guys remember how T.Y. Hilton had always looked against the Texans in the past. Remember the clown mask and, you know, what he used to do. He was so dynamic in production and results against the Texans. And he was so good. Nico Collins had been that against the Colts in his career so far. That is a big deal. We'll get into that and a lot more coming up, as I mentioned, in the 5 o'clock hour with Mike Chappell. Kevin Todd is going to join us coming up in the 5 o'clock hour as well. And the head coach of the Dallas Mavericks, the former Michigan head coach, the national champion, Dusty May, is set to join us coming up here at the bottom of the hour. I was talking with him a little bit yesterday, and I said, hey, man, you want to come on and talk about the Bloomfield 2026 Apple Festival? And he said, absolutely. So he's going to come on. 3:30, we'll talk about now becoming an NBA coach and how all that ended up coming together for him, and especially coming off a national championship with the Michigan Wolverines collegiately. Dusty May is going to join us coming up at the bottom of the hour. But if you're watching right now, like and subscribe on YouTube. Our YouTube channel is right here. You can see we've got some awesome video right here of one Brent Halverson of Heaven Hill Distillery with us. And Stick and Hack is an awesome joint right here. We got to pack the place, but we got to make some really good picks because evidently we had some struggle busts going on last week and week two.
5: Well, John, yes, yeah, last week was a struggle bust. As we always say, first 3 weeks, you got to watch and see what happens. And last week was a good snapshot of that right there. There was a lot of craziness going on in the NFL. So
1: we were all over the map.
5: We were all over the map. But, hey, Stick and Hack here in Westfield, isn't this place just phenomenal? What these guys are doing and have done already.
3: I was hanging out with Adam a little bit earlier. I was kicking ass and taking names in there.
5: And the putt-putt, you got him?
3: I love that in there, man.
5: That is spectacular. I was up here not too long ago talking with Matt Whitlow, and it was just being started that day. And to see it now finalized, it's pretty spectacular. Plus, looking forward to having Adam up here and talking about what additional plans are going to be, because I had a little snapshot of that last time I was here, and it's just going to be absolutely spectacular. This building is just huge. It's beautiful, and right across the street from Grant Park.
3: Yeah, it is nice. And again, what they're going to do to add, we'll talk to Adam about the additions that are coming. And I think he said completion by the start of the year or the beginning of the year in 2027. It's amazing.
5: That's really outstanding. Is. Yeah, it is. Yeah. And again, what is all underneath this roof right here is just, it's breathtaking. And looking forward to enjoying it today. So come on out. We've got some great Heaven Hill products out here. We'll do some samples with John, get some people some cocktails, and have a little fun in the process.
3: I get the news that's going on right now. So let's go ahead and reflect on last week. Last week was not good for most people that made the picks with us.
5: It was not. You know, college was pretty special. I went 7-1 in college. I think you went 5-3 in college. Who else do we have here?
3: Yeah.
5: We had Nally was 4-4, Miller 4-4, and Caleb 4-4 as well. And the NFL. This is not a pretty document here. I did 6-10. I was a few wins less than that, John. I came in the tail end.
3: 6-10 really sucks, but 2-14, that is like the lowest level of suckage.
5: That
3: right
5: is
3: there.
5: Not good.
3: Yeah. Who went 3-13 right there?
5: That was Miller.
3: Miller, and then
5: Caleb 6-10.
3: See, how's Caleb end up doing the same stuff that I do every week?
5: But see, you were different on picks. Like,
3: I know it's weird. Buffalo, like, we had the same record in week one, and then we had the same record in week two. How the hell does this happen?
5: I tell you, John, it's the NFL. You never know. You never know. Look at all the craziness that happened last week, though. I mean, there's all kinds of, especially talking injuries. Injury bug this year in the first couple weeks has just been astronomical. I mean, you're seeing a lot of things. A lot of people scrambling out there right now trying to find out what they're going to do.
3: Quarterback position. Compromise. You know, Jackson Dart. You look at Caleb Williams in Chicago. Dart's done for the season. Williams, they're looking forward to getting him back. But I mean, across the board, quarterbacks have been compromised. And, yeah, it has. And I think that it probably happens, Brent, every year. But we just don't get it for so long. We kind of forget how prominent it is, and now we're soaking in it. So you go, oh, wow, man, this is like no other. But it really does probably reflect times we have seen in the past.
5: It does, and I think you're just seeing the spotlight on, you know, like the Caleb Williams, for example. For week one, they come out and drop 59, and, you know, they put up three last week, and Caleb went down like his legs got snapped off from him, and he's actually going to probably play this weekend, while Jackson Dart is out for the season, and he wanted to come back in and play after that injury, too. So it's just wild. There's a lot of spotlight, a lot of coverage on some of those key players, too.
3: Yeah, and I mentioned, too, the Falcons. To the Packers coming up later on tonight as well. The Packers, you look across the board at the Packers, it has not been an incredible start. They were lucky to survive against the Jets last weekend, certainly. But, yeah, the Falcons have been a mess, and I guess the only redeeming quality you have with the Falcons coming up later on tonight is Michael Penix is going to be the starter quarterback on Prime Video this evening.
5: Yeah, you know, the Falcons have not looked good at all, losing, two games just to just bad teams, too. So, I mean, the difference there is that quarterback, right? I think Penix is going to have – he had some good connection last year going. So it's going to be the world of difference getting Michael Penix back under center. Green Bay has not looked good at all. I mean, the running game is just shambles. I'll tell you, I think Caleb Johnson, though, is going to be – he's going to be the guy that hopefully we kind of can lean on and until we hear what's going to happen with Josh Jacobs. But the team in general has just not looked good. But, hey, get back to Lambeau Field tonight. That's going to be a whole different ball game playing in the confines of Lambeau tonight, John.
3: Yeah, so you get Lambeau Field, and obviously there's a ton going on with that matchup. Green Bay is probably lucky. And my good friend Peyton here on the staff gave me this. O-line ranked 32 of 32, rushing yards 32 of 32, third down conversions 32 of 32. These are all really bad offensive numbers right here. Completion percentage, 32 of 32. Penalties most in the NFL. Drops most in the NFL. I mean, just a few of the reasons as to why you should consider yourself incredibly lucky to be 1-1 if you're a Packer fan going into tonight. And maybe if you're thinking about this being a foregone conclusion of the Packers winning on Prime Video against the Falcons, maybe hold on a little bit, because the Packers are on the struggle bus offensively across the board.
5: They are, and it's, you know, and again, getting back home is going to be a big thing, but man, those stats you just rattled off right there, I knew it was bad.
3: I just nerdified myself with all those stats, too, right there. I feel like I'm a lot nerdier.
5: That's some pretty hefty numbers there when you're pulling up the tail end after looking at some of these other teams out there as well. But, hey, they are lucky they pulled out the W in New York. And who would have thought it would have been a battle go to overtime? But Trey Smack, the field goal kicker, came through, and he's going to be a big, big key, I think, even tonight in this game.
3: Yeah, the Jets kind of screwed the pooch a little bit there. They had the opportunity to close that thing out, and yeah, they're just not ready yet. They look better, but they're not ready just yet. All right, so you get the Texans and the Colts coming up on Sunday. A couple of things regarding that matchup. Both teams are 0-2. Both teams are dealing with some injuries. Both teams are dealing with injuries at wide receiver. What do you think about the Colts on Sunday night, and is there anything you could take away and add to them finally getting the win, Colin, coming up in week 3 on Sunday? Because I've deemed this a must win. I think most people would agree with me right now.
5: Well, and yeah, and it is a must win. And, you know, I think we even alluded to it last week. We were talking the potential of both those teams coming in at 0-2, which is something you wouldn't have thought to see. But, hey, we're looking at it in the face coming up on Sunday. Going to be a tough battle. You know, I think you mentioned, too, Nico Collins. He still hasn't practiced. So that's a kind of a key point, though. If we can, you know, get Nico out of there, that Colts defense isn't the sharpest.
3: He's dominated the Colts.
5: He has absolutely dominated. So you've got to get that key ingredient out of there. So hopefully he is going to take another week off for the Colts. But, hey, they looked great. They came out strong. They looked good. Mahomes was just too much in the end. And then Harrison Butker's leg to finish it out in overtime.
3: And some sketchy play calling there on the overtime. I haven't asked you this yet. And again, this is way in the rear view. And I'm not going to bring this back up, open this up for debate or anything. But you have a problem with, well, first of all, you had 4th and 4 at the end of regulation, and then 4th and 8 in overtime. I had said in overtime, positioning yourself as that being the final possession, you got to be better than 4th and 8. You have to predict that. Thus, the play calling really wasn't like what I wanted right there. I wanted them to see it. Really, Josh Downs was a guy that I thought found ways to get open the entire game. I was hoping they would try to utilize him. They did not. Put themselves in 4th and 8, kicked the field goal, and then, you know, ultimately the inevitable happened. You know, Mahomes goes down the field, Butker hits the field goal, and that's that. What did you think about the play calling and the decision making at the end of that game?
5: Yeah, you nailed it. I mean, you got to position yourself a lot better now. You can't be 4 and 8 and having to settle for that, especially when you're playing in Kansas City against Patrick Mahomes. You know what's going to happen, right? You've got to close that thing out. And they did not do it. They did not put themselves in that position. But again, they looked a lot better than they did week 1. They came out swinging, and they've got to build from it. And I saw Carly was over there kind of taking notes throughout the game. So I wonder what she wrote down after
3: all
5: that.
3: Well, and everybody's making fun of that right now. Listen, and let me tell you this, as Colts fans, if you're also making fun of this, there's a lot more you can make fun of. That's like the least of your worries. Honestly,
5: I agree.
3: That's the least of your worries. And as I mentioned, I don't mind it. You're trying to get all the information. I think you have really all the information you need right now, but I get what you're doing. That's the least of Colts fans' worries in this season. And to me, the worst case scenario, if you lose on Sunday, and then you go to London and you get Marcus Mariota quarterbacking the Commanders, again, if he stays healthy, coming up this weekend as the Commanders get the Seahawks at home. If you go to London and you come back 0-4, I said this all week long, somebody's going to get clipped. And I know this is not something that is normally done, and I know a lot of people don't expect it, but 0-4, you have to do something after you've given an off-season ultimatum. You have to do something, and then you consider how many people either A, have already checked out, or certainly B, will check out further down the road, because coming back from London, you have Pittsburgh, and then you get Tennessee, you get Dallas in here in early November. That's going to be a pro Cowboys crowd. You know that regardless of what happens in Rio with the Cowboys and the Ravens coming up on Sunday too. And then you got a team like the Giants that's got Jameis Winston, who looks like he didn't do a damn thing in preparation for the season. You watch his act last week coming in for Jackson Dart.
5: Yeah.
3: I mean, or I should say Monday night. My man looked like he was just like jacking around. Hey, whatever. Hey, it's like anybody else, the average dude out there. So you look at the schedule ahead and how that's going to affect the remainder of the season. That's absolutely a worst-case scenario, because I think if you're ownership, you have to do something if they start 0-4 as early as it is. That's something I'll lob to Mike Chappell here coming up in the 5 o'clock hour. But interestingly enough, all right, anything else you want to add? We've got college games coming up in the 4 o'clock hour as well, including Northwestern and IU coming up tomorrow night down in Bloomington.
5: Absolutely. Looking forward to that. I'll be down there for the game.
3: Are you really going?
5: Yeah,
3: good
5: absolutely.
3: For you, buddy.
5: Be able to do some tailgating, Sierra and the crew over there, and rolling out into the 8 o'clock kickoff there. Looking forward to that. It's going to be exciting.
3: Yeah, it's interesting. Northwestern and IU, that's 8 o'clock tomorrow night on Fox. Of course, you can hear it right here on 93.5 and 107.5. The Fan, you get number 3 Notre Dame and Purdue, 2 o'clock Saturday afternoon. That's on Peacock. Number 1 Texas, number 14 Tennessee. That is on Saturday afternoon. That's a noon, in fact, game down in Knoxville. Ole Miss in Florida, Iowa, Michigan, Oregon, USC, Oklahoma, Georgia, all collegiate games we're going to do and talk about coming up a little bit later on in this show. You good to go?
5: Absolutely. Let's get this thing started.
3: We'll get Sleater over here. We'll get Adam over here to explain. But coming up on the other side, he's a longtime friend of mine, high school together, know him very well. He's the head coach of the Dallas Mavericks, won a national title with the Michigan Wolverines this past year. And then I got, I guess, an offer that he could not refuse in this case. And the Mavericks made an offer. They made a front office change, and Masai Ujiri decided to target Dusty May as his next head coach. So from Michigan, you go to Dallas, and the head coach of the Dallas Mavericks, Dusty May, is going to join us coming up at the bottom of the hour. Mike Chappell still to come, too. Kevin Todd as well. But we invite you, Brent, to come out here again at Stick and Hack, 191st Street. We are in Westfield today.
5: Absolutely. Come on up. This place is absolutely amazing. What these guys have done and are doing is just spectacular. You've got to see it for yourself. Come on up here. Not a better way to do it. Then have some good old Heaven Hill cocktails with us, and we'll sit back and talk some football, and you can go out and play some mini golf, too. It's pretty awesome.
3: We got to get Gutshot a sample over here. He looks sample-worthy over. Look at him in that leather chair right there, just kind of hanging out. Sample-worthy is what we got here with Evan Williams Locks, Luna Azul Tequila Shots. We are on a Thursday in Westfield. Stick and Hack, got a lot more for you, and Dusty May is going to join us coming up at the bottom of the hour. Like and subscribe to us on YouTube Live. And send me again some input, because I want to hear your picks. And I want you on our text line at 317-239-1070. When we're making these picks, you tell us whether you agree or disagree. And I'll read these things on the air as well. Bullseye passes for Sunday coming up to Metallica tickets for June the 5th. That is coming up at Lucas Oil Stadium. I've got those for you as well. Do not go anywhere. Dusty Mays on the other side. Stick and Hack. We're in Westfield. Evan Williams Locks, Luna Azul Tequila Shots. 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
3: Stick and Axe, our location in Westfield, right next to Grand Park, everybody. You can come join us here. We've got our Evan Williams locks, Luna Zul Tequila Shots Week 3. Brent Halverson rejoins. Sleater is going to be here as well. We've got both Collegiate and NFL Week number 3 to get to coming up at the top of the hour. Again, the most comprehensive breakdown you're going to find any place is right here. Meantime, on the Andy Moore Automotive Group Hotline. Let's get some Greene County love going here. Together we go from Eastern Greene High School. He is the head coach of the Dallas Mavericks. It is Dusty May. Dusty, good afternoon, pal. How are you, buddy?
18: Good, John. How are you, man?
3: Man, I am so happy for you. We haven't talked. I try to leave you alone because I don't want to be a jackass and like say every time something happens to you, you go, "Hey, man, why don't you come on here with me?" But we haven't really talked about how this came about. I think the last time we were talking, you won the national title. Most of Greene County was up here in Michigan gear, which, by the way, I thought I would never ever see in my lifetime, which was pretty awesome. But how did all this materialize with the Mavericks? And then ultimately, I think it was Father's Day weekend when all this started and then came to fruition. What were the beginning stages of the interest in Dallas in you?
18: To be honest, it was a very innocent just conversation with the general manager Mike Schmitz. You know, with as many guys we had three lottery picks this year. So obviously every team that had a pick in the top 20 was calling regularly. And just at the back end of one conversation, he said, "Hey, by the way, would you have any interest in this job?" And in my mind, I dreamed of maybe doing this in a couple of years. You know, my youngest Eli is going to be a junior at Michigan. And I thought when he's done, it was kind of like the time when we left FAU. It was when he finished high school. It was almost time for a new challenge. And so we kind of felt like that might be the timeline if it worked out. If not, I could have stayed at Michigan forever and been incredibly happy. But then when this one came open, I just said, you know what, this one's different. This one checks all the boxes. And he just said, "Well, if you don't mind me asking, what are the boxes?" So I kind of went through like the things that I felt like made us happy as people outside of coaching. Because to be honest, if we have really a great staff and players we enjoy being around, we're going to be happy. At least I am anyway. And so it just kind of started from there. And then as we got to know each other better and we got more details, it made sense.
3: So Dusty May is the head coach of the Mavericks. So Mike Schmitz, you mentioned your general manager, and he goes back to his days at ESPN. I believe he broke down and evaluated inbound in the NBA collegiate players. Did you have a prior relationship with him long before your dialogue about this job?
18: Yeah, when I was at the University of Florida, I can't remember how many years ago that was now, but it was the infancy stages of recruiting in Europe and across the water for colleges, because the NCAA made a rule exception where you could scout international competition, meaning national team events, FIBA 16 and under European championships or world championships, and it didn't count against your recruiting days. And at that point, I thought, you know what, this is an opportunity to really get out ahead in Europe. And there was probably a group of 15 or 20 college coaches that went to the very first event that was in Zaragoza, Spain. And that was really when we dove into the international recruiting, and then that carried it on into FAU. I say that because Mike is I think he's been to 50 or 60 different countries scouting basketball. So I think I started bumping into him on the road across the world about that time. And we'd share a meal or whatever the case. And so, yeah, I've known him for a long time. Not as well when he ventured into being one of the suits or the media guys like you, John. But yeah, yeah. We do go way back.
3: So Dusty May, who joins us. Yeah, exactly. One of the media guys in suits, yeah, just like me. All right, so one of the media guys in the suits. And I want to go back, and I didn't ask you this at the time. I want to let you settle in and not jack around, because I know half of Greene County is probably up your end about coming down there at some point. But I'm curious. I heard Brian Windhorst mention that the current landscape of college athletics was a major factor in why you made this decision. I didn't initially buy it, because I've known you for so long. I know you want to coach at the highest level, and Dusty, that's where you are right now. But I'm just curious, does the present situation and the landscape of college athletics, did that play a role in this at all?
18: John, I would say there's context and there's layers to every decision. First and foremost, the decision came down to have an opportunity to compete at the highest level, the best basketball in the world, and to be a part of it and challenge yourself against the best was the lure number one. As far as the current state of college athletics, look, every year there's different issues. There's different, since I've been coaching, there's always new issues. There's always new challenges. It's that way in any industry. If you're in banking, the rules change. Everything constantly is evolving and changing. So there's always challenges and things, but, as far as how it related to me, it was more along the lines of I wasn't enjoying with how I was spending my time near as much as I had the years previously, meaning I was doing a lot more of things other than coaching. And I thought this is an opportunity to have a lot more time to do the things that I love doing, which is being on the court, which is watching film. Those are things that I enjoy doing more than anything else. So it, as far as how it's related, that would be the simplest way to put it. This allows me to do with my time what I choose from a basketball standpoint.
3: Hey, Dusty,
18: versus
3: I would
18: what I'm
3: argue,
18: forced to do to win.
3: Yeah, and I would argue this too. Like when people say, well, look at the history of collegiate coaches going to the NBA, which, let's just face it, it is not a robust situation at all. However, I don't think, really, I know that college and the NBA basically mirror one another right now. So I'd have to think that the transition for you going from college to the NBA is easier than anybody else, any other of the predecessors that did that or tried to do that and maybe didn't have success. It probably seems like it is more seamless now than ever, is it not?
18: Well, the first question Masai Ujiri asked me during the interview process was that question. And so I do have an answer. I'd rather not share it. But when you take into account that our players at Michigan and even at the mid-major level, those guys are getting paid. They're making money. They're getting paid to play basketball, however you word it and camouflage it. They're getting paid to play basketball. The NBA is younger than ever. College basketball is older than ever. So they're merging as far as age and stages of development. And then the last thing, the stylistically, the NBA is looks more like college, and the college, at least the way we played, looks more like the NBA than ever. When I watch us at Michigan, or I watch Alabama play, or I watch St. Louis play, it looks very similar to the best NBA teams and stylistically. And so with all those things being very, very more similar than not, and then look, you never know, but I still consider, I remember being at Indiana competing against Quinn Snyder when he was the coach at Missouri, and he's obviously proven to be an amazing NBA coach. Mark Dagnall was actually someone that I leaned on at the University of Florida. He was on his way out with Billy Donovan to the Thunder, and I was on my way in going from the mid-major to the high major. So there are a lot of college guys. They just didn't get this job directly. They didn't get a head job directly. They had to go to the G League for a year or two, or be an assistant coach, or whatever the case. And so there have been a lot of college guys, the guys that started in college that have done well. They just haven't been very many that did well immediately. But I think if you looked at, you know, the league now, it's there's different different barriers of entry where there's a different profile of coaches. I was shocked at the league meetings how few former NBA players there were in the room. And I don't know why, how, what, but that was one thing that really jumped out. So will it work? I'm very confident as a coach and the staff we've hired and the players we have in our locker room. So I'm very optimistic, but you never know. I know there are a lot of college guys. The younger college guys are rooting for us because it could potentially open the door for this if it goes well.
3: Was there a particular selling point on you from Masai in your dialogue that you had with him before you accepted the job?
18: No, it was more just my feelings about him and the way he leads, his presence, his value system. He's been an NBA champion. I think the people that he wants in our organization are the same types of people that I love being around. And the thing about college, you get to choose your team. You get to pick your guys pretty frequently. And so that's a lot different here where I'm coaching guys that I didn't necessarily select. And so that's a new challenge where you have to be adaptable. You have to have a lot of different solutions to many problems. But, I'm excited for the opportunity.
3: So Dusty May is the head coach of the Dallas Mavericks. He is on the Andy Moore Automotive Group hotline. So I'm assuming that Cooper Flagg's presence played a significant role in your ultimate decision. True?
18: Without a doubt. You know, and when you look at roster makeup, a young superstar that's been raised the way he's been raised. I mean, he's an amazing person. He's a family guy. He leads a very simple life. But he just happens to be an elite player that has a very, very high ceiling and a lot of room for growth. So, it's a responsibility to help him max out and be the best player he can be. But, yeah, when you factor in, you look at what he did in a tough situation last year, seeing multiple, double teams and multiple bodies and gaps and things like that. And for him to produce the way he did in that environment situation is impressive. And so, I think even the sophomore year jump for him is going to be, it'll be something that, he keeps him on the trajectory to be one of the best in the world.
3: I was curious about this as well. Kyrie Irving, it's weird the dynamic of your roster a little bit, because let's just say, for example, I think your two best players will be Kyrie Irving coming back from an injury, who is a little bit older, and then Cooper Flagg, who is a lot younger. How's that dynamic look for you going into your first year as head coach in the NBA?
18: It's been fun being around both of those guys, and I think it's, at 19, it'd be tough to know what it takes to win an NBA championship and to get to the finals and things like that. And so, number one, we're going to lean on Kyrie being a playmaker, being he was the last 180 guy in the NBA, meaning he shot 50 from the field, 40 from three, and 90 from the free throw line. And he just has such a gratitude for playing the game and all that it is. I mean, I don't know if I've been around someone that's more intentional with his work or loves the game of basketball. It's on par with Coach Barnheiser, John, as much as he loves playing and working. Yeah, it's an obsessive amount of ball, of work. And so what a great situation to be able to merge two guys at the opposite ends of their career. And obviously, I think Kyrie's got a lot of ball left, but Cooper being so young, I think they could really complement each other well. Very similar to the Spurs when they brought in Kawhi and they had Tim Duncan and those guys who are some of the best ever, how that worked because they complemented each other well and they had such a mutual respect and those guys do for each other.
3: Man, the love of basketball, you mentioned Mark Barnheiser, and the love of basketball, is that something that you, like, immediately notice? Because, like, I always give Mark credit, and it was too late for me because my ass was already out of high school by the time he got there, but he created for me a love of basketball that just continues to grow today. I think I love it now more than I ever have, in fact, at the age of 56 and a half, almost 57. Do you see that in those either you coach or those around you, their love of basketball immediately? Is that the first thing you see?
18: It's one of the things, and as we went back and tried to evaluate our processes with recruiting, the two things that I've said every year was we have to find guys who either love ball, like love ball, not like it, yeah, not enjoy it,
19: right,
18: but almost an obsession with ball, or they love to compete. Meaning if a cornhole game broke out, they're trying to win. If a game of spades breaks out, they're trying to win. Uno, whatever the case, they're elite competitors that they enjoy the competition. And even if you don't love basketball and you love to compete and you have a baseline of talent, then we're like, hey, you'll fit in well with us. Now, the guys that love ball and love to compete, those are the ones that ultimately always excelled or seemed like they did, because those are the guys that really we just related well to and loved being in the foxhole with and wanted to make it work. So, yes, that jumps out immediately. And we have a group here in Dallas that they spend a lot of time on their game, and it's obvious how much they love basketball. I actually heard Kyrie say in an interview the other day, it was an older interview, but basically he had said the Malcolm in reference to the Malcolm Gladwell 10,000-hour rule, I think it was in Outliers, where he said he feels like he's played his 10,000 hours, but he's also watched and studied another 10,000 hours, which gives you a unique perspective that he hasn't just practiced his 10,000 hours. He's also spent the other side of it, you know, almost like a coach to study and learn the game. And it's apparent with the way he works and the way he plays.
3: What's going to be your pace of play offensively? What do you got in mind?
18: You know, we want to be who we are, and number one, we want to be enjoyable to watch. We want to play at a pace that we think guys want to play at. But right now we're studying the best teams this past year, the year before that, and trying to find out if there are any things, any stats that, you know, to be honest, John, that a lot of the faster paced teams were non-playoff teams last year. So we're trying to figure out, like we did at Michigan, if we can play incredibly fast, we can defend at a high level, but also score in transition before the defenses get set. And then if we can't, then still be able to find matchups and find good action early in the clock to get good shots. So we're going to try to. We're pretty much convicted on we're going to get it up the floor quickly and try to attack before the defense is set.
3: I'm assuming here that Candace Kaywood really got you into analytics back in the 90s at Eastern Green. Is this true?
18: She could have. Yeah, she. We don't have quite the sterile classroom that Mrs. Kaywood did, but she would fit in well in our analytics department.
3: Oh, yeah, she would. Yeah, I would not, on the other hand, either. Would not whatsoever. Now, it's Dusty May joins us, the head coach of the Dallas Mavericks, on the Andy Moore Automotive Group Hotline. Before I let you go, I think he's the proprietor. I don't really know what role he plays other than I think the proprietor. But did you talk to Mark Cuban about this prior to?
18: No, I did not. We've exchanged messages, and I was actually supposed to go to his suite for one of the World Cup games back this summer, but we've been tied up, but we haven't connected yet. I met him back when I was on staff for Coach Davis before, yeah. But no, we haven't connected here in person yet. We have communicated. I'm excited to meet him because I've read his books. Obviously coming from Indiana, you followed his career and how he was able to do what he did. He's an impressive guy, and obviously he changed the NBA with being one of the first guys to really invest in your players outside of just their paycheck. So, he definitely has an influence on the Mavericks organization and the city of Dallas.
3: You going to miss Michigan?
18: Oh, I do already. Yeah, I loved it there, John. It was great quality life, especially in the summertime. We had an unbelievable house. The people there, you know, people complain about the NIL and obviously it just got to where I was spending too much time. But when I think about the people that I've been able to meet, interact with, and develop a relationship with because of the NIL space and because of the direct contact that donors have with teams and coaches, I'm still really close with a lot of people that I probably wouldn't have had a relationship with if it wasn't for that close connection between the donors and the university. So very grateful for that. I'm friends with a lot of them. And yeah, Ann and I have talked that, you know, maybe a summer house in Michigan might be a part of the retirement plan, but it always falls back to wherever our boys are is where we'll end up.
3: Wait a minute. Excuse me, Green County. What about the summer program in GC, buddy? Come on.
18: That'd definitely be one of the frequent stops.
3: Yeah, I mean, you get this new gig now. You're going to miss the Apple Festival, which is the weekend after this. You're going to miss Fabio's Oktoberfest. What the hell? What are we doing?
18: I've missed that every time. anything in hoop season is tough to make.
3: I actually text Fabio after you got the gig, and I said, man, I don't know if you're going to get behind the, every time they went like behind the bench or showed you when you're at Michigan, Fabio's back there like chugging a beer every single time. Every time.
18: Yeah.
3: I go, man, I don't know if you're going to get that now.
18: This is a subject. Steve raised his kids right, because there were several times when there were multiple children in unison kicking one back.
3: You got Dustin Hayes with a fish hook on his hat back there, actually just bush hogged next to my mom's house the day before, and then you got Fabio chugging the beer behind you. That's all good. That will be missed.
18: Those
3: that was always really
18: Wolverines,
3: good.
18: Wolverines, John.
3: Yes, they were. Hey, Dusty, man, in closing, I couldn't believe Greene County in Michigan year, man. I could not believe it. That's awesome. The impact you had, pal. It is.
18: Man, that makes me happy, John, because obviously that's who made us, and the values we have and the work ethic we have is because of how we were raised. So I appreciate you saying that.
3: Hey, we're proud of you, buddy. You know that to be true. We'll stay in touch. Go get them, and I know that you do well. We'll stay in touch, okay, buddy? Tell Anna and everybody I said hello.
18: All right, go Mavs. Thanks, Sean.
3: You got it. It's Dusty May right there, the head coach of the Dallas Mavericks on the Andy Moore Automotive Group hotline. That was pretty good right there. Brent Holvers is going to rejoin on the other side. Adam's going to be here. Matt's going to be here. And here is that Stick and Hack. We're in Westfield. Would love to see you too. Our Evan Williams Locks, Luna Zuhl, Tequila Shots, week three and more coming up at the top of the hour. 93.5, 107.5, The Fan.
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3: Is this me right here? Hi, I'm John here. Sorry, Brent. 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
3: 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Stick and Hack, we're in Westfield. Dev's the onside engineer. We got Peyton and Chris Hammer over there working promotions. Got Sleater's going to join us coming up at the top of the hour. We have selections week three of the NFL college football. That's Evan Williams, Long Saluna's old tequila shots, Brent Halverson. The most comprehensive breakdown against the number you're going to find any place is coming up at 4 o'clock.
5: 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We've had a couple wild week one and two.

0: We've got some great cocktails. Love to buy a couple samples, if you will. Come on up and enjoy with us while we discuss week three of the NFL and week four of college.
1: That's a hell of a plan. Matt Sleater's going to join us. Caleb's got his picks. We got week three, and we've got college football. The most comprehensive breakdown you're going to find any place is coming up with Evan Williams. Lots of Luna Azul tequila shots. Stick and Hack in Westfield, 191. It is easy. Just a little bit north of Grand Park. We would love to see you here. And the samples, they are a-flowing. It is busy in the 4 o'clock hour. Make sure you're a part of it. 93.5, 107.5, The Fan.
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12: Damn right I do. Welcome back, Stick and Hack. 191, we're here in Westfield. You guys going to get out here? We've got the samples flowing because we've got Evan Williams, Locksley, and Azul Tequila Shots. And we've got week three NFL. We got our collegiate games to pick. We've got Brent Halverson. We got me, JMV, Dusty May, the head coach of the Mavericks a moment ago, the podcast at 1075thefan.com. That was good stuff. And yeah, if you guys noticed, I did bring up our algebra teacher at Easton Green back in the day, Candace Kaywood, that introduced us well before now to the nerdery of analytics that are so prominent now in athletics in general. That podcast at 1075thefan.com. Sticking Hack in Westfield. And let's get back, by the way, too. We have bullseye passes to give away. I've got Metallica tickets coming up for June the 5th to give away before the end of the show. Brent Halverson rejoins now. Hello, Brent.
13: Hello, John. Hey, speaking of Metallica, yes. I'll be out at the Sphere next week to see them with
12: are
13: our good
12: really?
13: Friend Nally Miller and
12: Nally,
13: Tommy S.
12: Oh, my goodness. You guys won't come home.
13: Yeah, you know, it's going to be fun out there.
12: You guys would be staying out there somewhere at the bottom of Lake Mead, probably.
13: Well, hopefully not there. Hopefully on top of some big hotel after winning big. I'm
12: going to
13: go out there and do a little gambling. As well,
12: look at Matt Sleater's in the house right here. Hey, were you surprised I got here at 1 o'clock today, buddy?
14: I was. I thought
12: 1 o'clock.
14: I'd meet you out here about 3.
12: I got out here. I was shooting some video, doing some stats, all that other stuff. How's the place going, man?
14: Amazing. It really is. I mean, did you do any golf while you
12: were here? I did. Oh, yeah. I kicked ass and took names in there.
14: Really good. No, everything about this place is exceeded our expectations, and we're just happy to be in.
12: And they're going to add more. Adam's going to tell us about what you're adding. I saw Whitlow is over there, too. He's in the house as well.
14: We're not even close to done. Yeah, we got a lot of stuff still to go, and it's been a lot of fun. A lot of good community support, which has been awesome.
12: By the start of the year is when you're expecting to have everything complete. I was talking to the construction workers out there, and they felt pretty confident, so I mentioned that.
14: I love that you talked to them and not Adam. When you said Adam, Adam told me this would all be done by, I'm like, oh, crap.
12: About an hour.
14: When
12: do
14: you say? Yeah, October 1st?
13: Next week. Yeah, next week. We'll have it all done next week.
12: About an hour. All right, you ready for games, guys?
14: Let's go.
13: Absolutely.
12: Caleb, are you ready back there?
15: Let's do it.
12: Let's cue the band here. Evan Williams locks Luna Zul Tequila Shots. We got week three of the NFL, but first, we're going collegiately right here. It's a Friday night game on Fox at 8 o'clock down in Bloomington. They're 2-0. They're Northwestern. Number 5, IU. They're 3-0 in the season. Last time out, 2024, IU 41-24 over the Wildcats at Evanston. I don't know what dynamic that's going to play. Zero. However, you look at IU, and IU is what favorite at home? I don't have that in front of me.
13: They
12: right
13: are 21-point favorites.
12: 21-point favorites at home. I'm going to lay it and give me the Hoosiers because they give me no reason to believe that Northwestern's going to hang that tight. What do you got, Brent?
13: Yeah, you know, hey, I've been against the Hoosiers the first 3 weeks, and all the dogs have covered. Well, this is the week it's going to turn around, John. I'm going to take the Indiana Hoosiers. I'll lay the 21. I think this is going to be a great game. It's going to be fun. I'll be down there. I'll be cheering loud.
12: I'll
13: be with Sierra for the game. So looking forward to it. I think IU wins 38-13.
12: Sleeder!
14: I think Cignetti is pretty disappointed with last week's performance, and I think he's got him dialed in, focused this week. I think they cover this.
12: What do you got, Caleb?
10: Yeah, I'm going to take Indiana here.
12: Well, well done. Number three, Notre Dame and Purdue.
15: Hey, did you guys know that Shaq is going to DJ in West Lafayette after this game?
13: I think is that right?
15: I think Shaq's in West Lafayette for that. Notre Dame obviously presents a significant problem. 3-0 on the season. Purdue 1-2. The Boiler D, they're kind of like the Colts D. They've given up like 1,000 yards in the past two games. That is not good whatsoever. Peacock in that thing coming up on Saturday afternoon at 2 o'clock. What's the line, Brent?
13: Line is 27.5. Notre Dame fighting
12: Lord
13: Irish.
12: Have mercy. I watched Purdue in the second half against UCLA, and that didn't make me feel good. Let me lay that big old fat number. Give me the fighting Irish.
13: Hey, I'm going to take Purdue with the points again.
12: Oh,
13: They've
12: really?
13: Been covered in the last couple of weeks, so I'm going to take them plus that 27.5. I would always buy that half point to make it 28.
12: Leader.
13: Give me Purdue.
14: Purdue is not good. Do not get me wrong, but 4 touchdowns is a lot to lay. Notre Dame doesn't have to impress anybody. They don't have to impress a committee. They're getting in the playoffs, so I think Purdue covers the spread.
15: Jackson, West Lafayette. All right. Keep that in mind.
12: Hey, Caleb, what do you got?
10: Yeah, I like Ryan Brown, the quarterback. I think Purdue's going to do enough to cover here.
15: I'm the only one taking Notre Dame, huh? Wow.
12: Number one, Texas, 3-0. Number 14, Tennessee, 3-0. That is at Neyland Stadium in Knoxville. Coming up at noon, that's on ABC on Saturday afternoon. What's the line on that bad boy, Brent?
13: Texas is laying 4, John.
12: All right. Go ahead and give me Tennessee at home to lose, but by a squeakage, the Longhorns survive. Brent?
13: Hey, this is a Texas SEC opener, Arch Manning's first true road test, so we're going to see how this all comes together here. I'm going to go ahead and take the Texas Longhorns to win 31-24. It means they cover the 4. Give me Texas.
12: Match leader.
14: Whitlow and I's biggest bet before the college football season this year was Tennessee to make the playoffs plus 350. And this is the game that made us decide this. We think we pull this upset off, and Tennessee wins this outright. So I'll take 4 points here.
12: Caleb, back in the studio.
10: Hard to gauge what Tennessee really is early on this year. I think we're going to find out a lot here. I'm going to say they cover the 4-point spread.
12: All right, Eric with a K at 317-239-1070. I invite you to talk about what exactly we're going over in our picks. He says that Purdue's going to cover. Tennessee will win outright. So you can participate at 317-239-1070 right now on the text line. This is our Evan Williams Locks, Luna Azul, Tequila Shots. We're doing this collegially right now. Ole Miss and Florida, that is in the swamp at 3:30 on Saturday afternoon. What's the line, Brent?
13: You got Florida laying 3.5, John.
12: All right, I'm going to go ahead and take Ole Miss to cover and run that bad boy on the road. What do you got, Brent?
13: How about Ole Miss last week, huh? Coming in and just making her coming in. They were at home, and they just put it all over LSU.
12: I love that.
13: There was a couple of pretties out there, Johnny.
12: Yeah.
13: I'm going to go ahead and take Ole Miss to stay hot here. I'm going to take them plus the 3.5 points. I think Florida might pull the game out. I think it's going to be pretty close. So Florida wins 31-30. It means Ole Miss covers.
12: See later.
14: Guys, I circled this game before the season started, and I said if Ole Miss can somehow pull the upset against LSU, this game circled on my schedule. If Florida is giving 7 or fewer points, I'm taking Florida. No questions asked. 3.5 is a gift. Give me Florida all day long this weekend.
12: Caleb Zuber.
10: Is there a possibility this is maybe an emotional hangover game? You know, Ole Miss put so much into last week. You know, and everything that went into the Lane Kiffin game. I think Florida's really good, so I'm going to take Florida here.
12: Hotty toddy, says Derek right there with the Ole Miss selection. Hey, so Evan Williams locks Luna Azul Tequila Shots collegially. Trevor Lax along that offensive line from Roncalli. First time in the Big House. Number 17, Iowa, 3-0. Number 18, Michigan, 3-0. Should be 2-1. 3-0 on the season. 330 CBS, what's the line, Brent?
13: Michigan laying 5.5.
12: Now I'm going to go ahead and take Iowa on this bad boy. A grinder, I believe, and I'm the Lout family, shout out from Ron Colley. Give me those Hawkeyes on the road, Brent Holverson.
13: Yeah, I'm not big on Michigan at all. I like the pick, too. I'm going to take Iowa. I'll take those points plus 5.5. I think it's going to be a pretty close game. Michigan win 2017. That means Iowa covers. Give me Iowa.
12: Match lead.
14: Yeah, low-scoring game. Iowa, give me the points here.
12: Caleb.
16: Yeah, I'm going to take Iowa, but I think this has the potential to be a really ugly game.
12: All right, let's go. What used to be the Pac-10 is the Big Ten. 2-1 Oregon, number 20. Number 12, 4-0 USC, 7:30 NBC. Coming up on Saturday night. Here's what's funny about this. I want to go with Oregon because I don't believe in Lincoln Riley, but I think Lincoln Riley and USC at home is going to survive. What's the line on that?
13: Oregon's laying 3 on the road.
12: Man, I'm going to go ahead and take those points and give me the Trojans. I am protected by Trojan ease right here with USC. Well, Lincoln Riley, what do you got, Brent?
13: Yeah, I'm going to take USC as well. I think this is going to be I think USC wins the game outright. Oregon has not impressed me a whole lot. USC at home, I'll take that plus 3. I think they win the game 34-31.
12: All right, what do you got, Sleater?
14: Yeah, both these teams have been a disappointment early in the season. USC struggling at Rutgers, Oregon struggling the first 2 weeks of the season. I feel like Vegas is trying to get us to take USC here, and clearly they baited you guys into it. I'm not taking the bait. I'm taking the Ducks fly high.
12: Oklahoma 2-1, Georgia 3-0, 3:30.
13: Hey, Caleb, man.
12: Sorry, Caleb.
15: My bad.
12: Hey, I'm gonna. Dang it, I keep forgetting because you're not right here in front of my face.
16: I know. I know. I am going to take the bait, and I'm going to take the Lincoln Riley bait. He finally gets a big win. I'm taking USC here.
12: All right. Oklahoma, Georgia. Can I do it now? 2-1, 3-0, 3:30 ESPN on Saturday. What's the line with Georgia? I'm assuming
13: 2 touchdowns, 14 on the dot.
12: Man, that's a lot. Oklahoma has not been at all as good as anybody thought. Go ahead and lay that. Give me Georgia at home in Athens.
13: Yeah, I think Georgia. I think they're a real deal. They're putting up some points. They're getting it done. Sooners, he threw for 652 yards in 4 games. They're just not putting it all together yet. Give me Georgia, 31-13, they cover.
12: Slater.
14: I don't think it's that they haven't put it all together yet. It's because this game has been circled on their calendar. This is the game that's going to get them into the playoff, and they have to win it. There are every stop they're pulling out, every play that they've got in the playbook. So give me Oklahoma getting 2 touchdowns. Maybe small play on the money line for Oklahoma City.
12: Ooh. Caleb Zuber!
16: Yeah, I'm going to play it safe here and go with Georgia.
12: All right. That's our Evan Williams Locks, Lunasville Tequila Shots. Collegially, the most comprehensive coverage you're going to find any place against the number. We now go to the NFL. By the way, too, 317-239-1070 if you guys want to play along. This, more points scored than fans at USC. That's probably right. Caleb equals wanker. Ha, ha, ha. Just kidding. Yeah, that's pretty funny, too. And Eric with a K going with Georgia. All right, let's go. NFL. We got Falcons and Packers later on tonight. 0-2, 1-1. Cue the band for us. Prime, 8:15 tonight. Michael Penix back under center for the Falcons. Man, they seriously suck so far this season. There's no doubt about that. But the Packers, I gave you all those stats. They're like bottom of the NFL, basically, in everything offensively. What the hell is going on right there with the Packers in that matchup with the Falcons coming up at Lambeau Field later on tonight? 4.5-point favorites at home. Even with all of that, I'll lay the 4.5 and give me the Pack. Brent?
13: Oh, I like that you took them, John. Yes. I love that. It has been an ugly season, actually, for both these teams. Packers did pull out a big victory in overtime against the Jets last week. But those numbers are very true to what I'm seeing out there, too. It is not a pretty season so far. I'm going to go ahead and take the Atlanta Falcons plus 4.5 here.
12: Wow.
13: If you're betting on it. Green Bay is going to win this game, but I don't think they're going to cover. I think it's going to be a 23-20 type game, something like that. Penix is going to get back in there. He had a good run at the end of the year last year, too. I think they're going to do enough to hang. That means they cover. Give me Atlanta, but go Pack, go.
12: Slater.
14: Go Pack goes, right. Holvey and I are both big Packers fans. But I think what you have to look at here is the trajectory of each team. Packers are going one way. Falcons are going the other. Packers lost 4 of their 5 offensive linemen last week. Falcons get Penix back. There's a lot of stats that show a team that played an overtime game and then playing a short week. Do not cover. I mean, it is a high percentage. Falcons, I actually got it at 6. I would even take it just at 4.5. So go Pack go, but got to go with the Dirty Birds here.
15: Week 3 picks, Chargers and the Bills.
13: Hold the phone. Oh, Caleb. Let's get Caleb on here, John. Come on, Caleb,
15: right
13: I got
15: here.
13: You, bro.
15: I keep jumping ahead. So.
13: I got you.
16: I need to come up with like a sounder or a reminder or something every time happens.
15: That's just too frequent. That's twice. It was like once in week 1. None last week.
13: No,
15: twice.
13: It was once last week, too.
15: Was it really?
16: I think
15: God
16: it was more
15: it.
16: Than once. But anyway,
13: I do
16: okay.
13: too.
16: I will take the Falcons this one. I think Penix is going to at least be a little bit more serviceable than Tua and Cooper Rush.
15: All right, Chargers, Bills, high mark. Josh Allen and the Bills offense, absolutely unstoppable. The Chargers have been a mess. Look at Justin Herbert, 2 TDs, 3 interceptions so far this season. Winless. This is not going to help at all. 7-point favorites are the Bills at home. Lay the 7 and give me Buffalo. I think the Chargers are donezo already.
13: Chargers look like trash. I mean, I thought they were going to get better last week. It got me in a big hole. And I, you know, as I always say, you wait the first couple, 3 weeks, take it easy. Well, I kind of didn't listen to my own mentality and went after him pretty hard last week, and that caught me last week. So I am going to, you know, hey, the Bills look great, and the Bills are, you know, they're at home. They look so much better. I'm going to go ahead and take the Bills here. I see like a 31-21 Bills victory means they cover.
15: Matt?
14: Yeah, I would say all the Joes are going to be on the Buffalo Bills this week, and all the pros are going to be playing the Chargers, because in the NFL, that's just how it happens. When you think it's going one way, it's going to go the other way. But I cannot back this Chargers team at all. So I'll call me a Joe. I don't care. I agree. Probably Bills by 10 or more. What about you, Caleb?
13: Yeah, dang. Here we go. Caleb.
15: Thank you. My God. Dang, man.
16: I think there's real value when there's expectations and your backs are up against the wall. I'm not sure I would pick them to win the game, but I'm going to say the Chargers at least keep it close.
15: Hey, guys, at least 34 points in the first two games. That's the Carolina Panthers offense. They're 1-1. The Browns are 1-1, too. Browns at home at 1 o'clock on Fox. Last check, Carolina, 2.5-point favorites on the road. Lay the 2.5 and give me the Browns with little Uncle Mo from last week in that win in Tampa after the lightning delay and all that crap. Brent?
13: Yeah, that was a long 2-hour delay or whatever it was. It was crazy. Anyway, hey, this is one of those just trash games out there. Carolina's defenses look good. They put up, 34-3 or something last week against Atlanta. I think this is, ugly game. Probably won't touch it. But give me the home dog here in those Cleveland Browns. I'll take those 2.5 points. Give me Cleveland.
15: Later.
14: Yeah, I mean, these Brown fans are very, very hopeful after that win. And I think what I'm going to do is just fade the Panthers on the second game of back-to-back road games. And give me the Browns with momentum. I agree with JB.
15: Caleb Zuber.
13: Good job, John.
15: There you go. I'm thinking about it. I'm on top of this stuff right now.
16: I like the Uncle Mo with this one. Yeah, I'm going to say the Browns keep it going.
15: All right, text line 317-239-1070. As mentioned, Harbaugh is a cheating POS. Is that an endearing term?
13: Yes.
15: POS. Jets and Lions, 1-1, 1-1, 1 o'clock on Fox. Honestly, the Jets should be 2-0 by virtue of the Packers last week, but they kind of screwed the pooch on that. 30-plus in two games for the Lions as well. Last check, the Lions 6.5-point favorites at Ford Field. Lay that 6.5 and give me the toilet. What do you got, Brent?
13: Give you the toilet. Yeah, well, hey, this game here too, you know, again, Detroit, the Jets, I mean, the Lions a little bit fishy. I'm going to go ahead and take it. It's under a touchdown. Give me the Lions as well. I'll lay that 6.5 with
15: Slater.
13: You, John.
14: I tried to do some research on coordinators going to play against their old head coach in the NFL, and there's not really any good stats there. But Aaron Glenn coming back to play against Dan Campbell. There's a lot of good storylines right here, but I think the biggest one is the Jets' defense is very improved, and the Lions' defense sucks at the end of the day. So I will take 6.5 points. Go J-E-T-S. Jets.
15: Caleb Zuber.
16: Yeah,
15: I'm guys, man.
16: I'm going to go with the Lions here to bounce back after their rough showing against Buffalo last week.
12: All right, guys, our Evan Williams Locks and Lindersville Tequila Shots. One more here before we take a break and I go to the bathroom. Chiefs and Dolphins. 2-0, the Chiefs. You saw what happened on Sunday night. The Dolphins 0-2. I didn't know this. This is like the biggest stat of the week. The Dolphins have $183.7 million in dead cap money. Is that true?
14: Wow.
12: Lord have mercy. $183 million in dead cap money. Interesting, right? I don't know where this plays a role, but I had to say that. Chiefs are 10.5-point favorites on the road. Way too robust. Give me the Dolphins to at least cover that bad boy. Brent Halverson.
13: Yeah, you know, I looked at this, too. That's kind of a – money's kind of on the Dolphins. Yeah. They are the worst team in the NFL. Even on the road, is going to be tough for the Chiefs. No, it's not. Give me the Chiefs. I'm going to lay the 10.5. I mean, they just look – they look like they're kind of back. They've got that run game now with Kenneth Walker back there. I think they're just going to get in there and eat some clock, and they win this game. Let's call it Chiefs win 30-17.
12: Slater.
14: Not so fast, my friend. JMV thought he had a really good stat. I've got a better one for you. Mahomes has a double-digit favorite on the road in his career. Has never covered the spread.
13: That's a very impressive stat.
14: That is.
13: Is that true?
14: That is absolutely true. It's only five games.
13: Okay. All right.
14: Yeah. As a double-digit fave on the road, Mahomes has never covered the spread. Dolphins all day here. They are the worst team in the league. Make no doubt about it. But Dolphins cover the spread here.
12: Caleb!
16: Yeah, I think I'm on the Dolphins here as well. First road game for the Chiefs of the year, and I think that 10.5 is just too much.
15: Hey, Caleb, I got this. Are you ready for this?
16: Yeah.
15: Hey, Caleb, I won some tickets for another event last spring. The event is this fall, and I was wondering if those tickets are in right now. Do you see it in your system?
16: Okay.
15: Seriously, somebody was just asking a personal question about tickets right here. Do you see it in your system? No?
16: I'll have to check on it here. I don't think we can problem solve this over the air, John.
15: I'm sorry, I had to read it because it was right there. I thought that was a lot better than Mahomes pisses me off. So, yeah, that was a lot better than that.
16: That was.
12: All right, we got Evan Williams Locks, Lindersville Tequila Shots. We got week three of the NFL still coming. We've got the Texans and the Colts on Sunday as well. We'll restart things. Titans and the Giants. Jackson Dart done for the season. Cam Ward went number one with Robert Saleh on the season. We'll go over that coming up on the other side with Brent and Matt and Caleb. I'm John Stick and Hack. We're in Westfield today. Thank you all for joining us. And unless you have a really good reason, you need to be here with us on 93.5 and 107.5 The Fan.
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25: 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Today's Fox 59 Weather Authority forecast from the Armor Air Weather Center. 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
0: getting a break from the clouds. Some clearing is expected overnight. That should lead to some pretty chilly temperatures, especially outlying. Predicted low around 50 in Indianapolis, but 40s in the outlying areas early Friday morning. More clouds than sun on Friday, but we'll see some sunshine and milder with a high of 70 degrees. From the Fox 59 Weather Center, I'm Chief Meteorologist Brian Wilkes for The Fan.
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15: Stick and hack, you guys got to get here. Where are you right now? The sample's flowing with the Evan Williams Locks, Luna Zool Tequila Shots. We got the most comprehensive breakdown of college and NFL games with week three. And, of course, you got the Colts and the Texans coming up in just a little bit. With Brent and Matt and Caleb, I'm John. Welcome back. Let's get back to the next game. I mentioned the Titans and the Giants. Jackson Dart done for the season. The Giants are 2.5-point favorites at home against the Tennessee Titans. I'm going to go ahead. The Titans should have really won last week against the Eagles. That was more about the Eagles stinking than it was about the Titans taking it away from them. But I'm going to go ahead and take that 2.5 and give me the Titans on the road, Brent.
13: Yeah, this game's pretty wild. I mean, again, just
15: Jameis Winston looks like he's never played before in his life.
13: It's just a trash game here. I mean, hey, I mean the Titans played pretty well last week. I mean, they made that a ball game. But with Jackson Dart going down, and that's so sad, too. He wanted to go back in the game, John. And then, meanwhile, you had Caleb Williams flopping around when he had an ingrown toenail.
15: Yeah.
13: Let's go back to this game at hand here. Giants are laying
14: 2.5-point favorites.
13: 2.5 points. The money is on. I'm going to go with Tennessee Titans here. I think this is going to be like a turd bowl game, if you will. Going to be pretty close. Give me the Titans, the dog
15: turd
13: on the
15: bowl
13: road.
15: Right,
14: it's only
15: there,
14: a trash game if you don't like making money. I like making money, and the Titans did gain a lot of confidence in that game against the Eagles. You just went from playing a Super Bowl contender and almost beating them to now going to play Jameis Winston, who you said has zero interest and playing football right now. I don't know what's going on. And is John Harbaugh interested? I mean, he went there for Jackson Dart, guys.
13: Yeah.
14: Jackson Dart's no longer there. How interested is he? This season's trash. The only thing that concerns me is my Dolphins to have the worst record in the NFL ticket now because the Giants are so bad. Titans all day long. Let's go.
15: Caleb!
16: I agree with that. I think the Titans take the momentum into this one and play well.
15: Oh, I said Titans.
13: Okay.
15: We'll take the 2.5 right there. All right, so you get the Patriots and the Jaguars in Jacksonville. Jacksonville's 3-point favorites at home. So last week the Patriots, 20-3 over the Steelers. The Steelers were an absolute mess. I don't think Drake Maye really looked that good. 208 and an interception in that game. You know, meantime, with the Jaguars, their first loss of the season on the road against Denver. Trevor Lawrence, 17-29, 189 interception. Not really too much to write home about there. Lay the 3, though, and give me the Jags at home against the Patriots.
13: Yeah, I'm going to join you here, too. I think this will be a great game. I think this will come down to probably within a 7-point game. But I think Jacksonville is going to be on the right side of things here. Both teams are coming in. Injury reports actually pretty clean. I think we're going to see a pretty good ball game here. Feels like a good bounce-back spot for Jacksonville after losing 20-13 in Denver. Give me the Jags, 27-21 over the Pats.
15: Leader.
14: I'm leaning Jags. The only thing that concerned me is A.J. Brown playing for the Patriots, and I heard he's out for almost 6 weeks now. So Travis Hunter's only played like 30 or 40 snaps this year. I don't know what's going on there. But I do like Jags at home. Trevor Lawrence, this is a good get-right game for the Jags. They cover the spread.
15: What do you got back there, Caleb Zimmer?
16: Drake May's got to play better. There's no question about it. I think he hasn't played a good football game since, like, December of last year. That's certainly what it feels like. I'm going to say this is the time. I'm going to say the Patriots play well on the road, and they cover.
15: All right, we've got our Evan Williams locks and our Luna Zool tequila shots right there. I would agree with you on Drake May. That was an absolute disaster. Have we done the Bengals and the Steelers yet?
13: Nope, that is next.
15: Let's do that right here. So the Bengals have been really good defensively so far this year. I mean, off to a tremendous start. There's no doubt about that, the way that they have looked. Dexter Lawrence may have been the most influential new team guy so far this year, because in the first 2 weeks of the season, he has been an absolute defensive game wrecker. Think about this. A pressure rate of 45.2 for the Bengals against the opposition quarterback. They are holding the opposition 2.9 per carry. That has been impressive with that team so far defensively. Bengals and the Steelers, 3.5-point favorites on the road in Pittsburgh. I thought mentioned Steelers looked like a mess last week against the Patriots. Go ahead and lay that 3.5. Give me the Bengals on the road, Brent.
13: Yeah, I mean, this is, Cincinnati 2-0, Pittsburgh 1-1. They just lost 20-3 against New England. Looked like trash. But this is a classic AFC North game where records don't always matter. Hook is everything here. I'm going to take the home dog, Pittsburgh Steelers, plus 3.5 in this divisional game. Bengals might win 23-20-21, but Steelers are going to cover. Give me Pitt.
15: What do you think, Maslin?
14: Yeah, lose Trey Hendrickson and your defense gets better. Like, what happened? This is not the same Bengals team that our dads knew. But here's the thing. It's also not Mike McCarthy and Aaron Rodgers from 15 years ago. So, what pains me here is what you said. AFC North battle usually comes down to a field goal or less. But I just feel like right here, this is Cincinnati's year. They're going to beat the crap out of the Steelers. Give me Cincinnati right here.
15: Caleb!
16: This, what do you got, Caleb? This is extremely tough to me because on one hand you want to say it's a classic AFC North battle, but man, Aaron Rodgers looked like he needed to hang it up last week. So I had a tough time trying to think of where I was going to go on this one. I'm just going to go in the better quarterback, and that's Joe Burrow and the Bengals.
15: All right, it's our Evan Williams locks. Luna's with the shots. Seahawks and the Commanders. So I read this earlier today. Sam Darnold is on track to play in week 3. I have not heard the latest. If not, it's Drew Lock. But it looks like Darnold, he wants to get his ass back in there, and rightly so because he wants to play. Meantime, Jaden Daniels is out for the next 2 weeks. That includes a London trip and taking on the Colts. It is Marcus Mariota at home for the Washington Commanders. 7-point favorites on the road of the Seahawks. Lay the 7. Give me Seattle. Brent?
13: Yeah, it looks like everything that I've seen too, John. I think we're going to see Sam Darnold back. I think it's going to be huge for them. Washington, as we all know, Jaden Daniels, his arm was in 18 different places. We're going to see Marcus Mariota back there. But the concerning thing there is Washington, they gave up 37 points to Dallas last week. And this line did open at like 3.5, jumped to 7, and there's a bunch of money. And that's all because of Sam Darnold coming back. That tells me he is definitely coming back. I'm going to follow that as well. Give me Seattle. I'll lay the 7 on the road, which I don't like to do, but I will do on this one.
15: Slater.
14: Is Sam Darnold worth 3 points more than Drew Lock? I don't know. Here's the thing. This is the lowest point total on the board. There's a nor'easter coming that's going to impact this game. This is going to be a low-scoring game, right?
15: Wait a minute. Weather guy? Seriously?
14: Yeah, right. I'm a weather guy, too. I can be whatever you need me to be.
13: Bam weather over here, huh?
14: Giving 7 points on the road. I don't care if you are the defending Super Bowl champs, and I don't care if you're playing Marcus Mariota. I will take 7 points at home. Give me the Commanders.
15: What are you saying, Zoomer?
16: Well, that latest weather update kind of changed my mind here. I might have to go with the Commanders.
14: See? The weather guy over here.
15: Freaking Al Roker sitting across from me right here with the Evan Williams locks, Luna's old tequila shots. Cardinals and the Niners right here. The Niners off to an interesting start, to say the least. You look at 2-0 on the road against the Rams in Australia and then the Dolphins last week. I mean, it's the usual suspects. It's Purdy, it's McCaffrey, it's George Kittle. And then you get San Fran 8.5-point favorites at home against the Cardinals. The Cardinals took a beating against the Seahawks last week. Yeah, lay that number for me, Brent, and give me San Fran.
13: Yeah, I bet on the Cardinals last week as well, and we know how that fared. They just got hammered 31-7, I believe, last week. San Fran's 2-0. Offense scored 62 points through the first two games, and Brock Purdy has not been sacked yet. That's pretty amazing. That offensive line is there. They've got all the weapons. I just see this being a complete beat down right here. Big number, but I'm gonna lay the 8.5. Give me the San Francisco 49ers 31-20 over the Cardinals.
15: That is leader.
14: Guys, we can all agree the 49ers have the best team on paper. There's no doubt about it. But they got the Broncos at home next weekend. I think they overlook this one. I think the Cardinals backdoor cover. This is probably like a 12-point game in the fourth quarter. Jacoby Brissett throws a touchdown. 49ers win it comfortably, but not by more than 8.5.
15: Zuber!
10: I'm going to say the Cardinals here.
15: All right, our Evan Williams locks, Luna Zul to give the shots. Let's go Vikings and Buccaneers. The Buccaneers, you know this, 2-9 of the last 11 right here. Vikings defense has been leading the way right here, and it looks like that Kyler Murray is back this week. Is that correct?
13: It's not officially official, but it's leaning that way.
15: It looks like that way. Carson Wentz has done a really good job,
13: but
15: the Vikings lean on D. And I think that it's apparent that Tampa Bay needs a reset right here. They are 1.5-point underdogs at home of the Buccaneers. Lay that number. Give me the Vikings just because of their defense and the way that Baker Mayfield has played so far this year has not been good.
13: Yeah, tell two different stories here, right? Minnesota 2-0, Tampa's 0-2. The market clearly isn't buying the records completely because it remains essentially a toss-up. However, exactly the sort of spot where I prefer the home underdog in this one here. Give me the Tampa Bay Bucks plus the 1.5. I think they win the game outright. 24-21, Tampa Bay.
15: Matt Sleater.
14: Guys, I'll give you a stat. Since 2010, 0-2 teams at home in week 3 as a dog are 64% against the spread.
13: Ooh, I like that.
14: All right. So, but that means not every team covers the spread, so I'm going Vikings here. Brian Flores.
15: We got Caleb. I agree with you on Flores, too, by the way. Caleb, what do you got?
10: I think the Bucks will play better, and I'm going to take them here.
15: All right, we're hoping that the turf looks good down in Rio. You got the Cowboys and the Ravens coming up a little after 4 o'clock, 4:25 to be exact, for week number 3. The Ravens are 3-point favorites in Rio against the Cowboys. I'm going to take that 3. Give me the Cowboys, Brent.
13: Yeah, tough game here, too. I want to see what Zay Flowers. He's not trending like he's going to play, but I'm thinking he's going to be back there. There's been a lot of speculation. First game in Rio de Janeiro, so let's see what happens there. I think, and I don't agree with this term, but the America's team, I think it's going to come into play. I'm going to go ahead and take the Dallas Cowboys, who looked a lot better last week. I'm going to take the Cowboys here to cover that 3-point spread.
15: Sleater.
14: Before I give you my team, I'm going to give you a stat. International games that the total is over 50 have always gone under. So
13: it's a good one to
14: take a look
13: follow.
14: At that. Take a look at that.
15: Weather
14: 52
15: guys,
14: and a half over
15: deep.
14: Under. This field is crap, too. Everybody who's ever played on it, soccer, football, doesn't matter. They said this field is crap and just a tough field to play on. That being said, I really do believe in Jesse Minter and this Ravens team. Cowboys defense is T-rash.
13: They are.
14: And so I think you're going to have a Raven. I think Lamar's going to go off here. Give me Ravens minus 3.
15: That is Caleb Zuber.
10: I'm going to take Dallas here.
15: All right, 2-0 Raiders and 1-1 Saints. Man, Kellen Moore's done a great job through 2 weeks, winning on the road in Baltimore. Should have won in Ford Field in week number 1. The 3-point favorites in their home opener in New Orleans. Lay that 3 and give me that. Give me the Saints over the Raiders. I've just been really impressed what they've accomplished so far. Very much so under the radar. Brent?
13: Yeah, the 2-0 Las Vegas Raiders. Who would have thought, right? Going up against the Saints, they look great last week, too. This game here, I'm going to go ahead and take the Saints as well, John. Lay the 3. Give me the New Orleans Saints. They look pretty good. Tyler Shuck.
14: For the reason that both of you guys are so impressed by these Saints, and I am too, but give me the Raiders. This is my team this year. I've never liked the Raiders, but this team has a lot of fight in them. I just love watching them play. I will definitely take 3 points here. Raiders.
15: Caleb Zuber.
10: I was going back and forth on this one, too. I think I'm going to lean Raiders here.
15: All right. Evan Williams locks Luna Zul to give the shots. The Sunday night of the Monday Nighter and the Colts and the Texans coming up next. Do not miss it. Play alongside 317-239-1070 on the text line as well. 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We're in Westfield on what is a glorious Thursday with samples flowing and more. We cannot wait to see you. 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
12: Stick and Hank, everybody. We're in Westfield, 191. Are you guys going to get here? We got the free samples that are flowing. Evan Williams, Locks, Linda Zill, Tequila Shots, Brent Halverson, Matt Slater, Caleb Zuber back in the studio. I'm JMV, Dusty May, the head coach of the Mavericks a little bit earlier. Mike Chappell, Kevin Todd, 5 o'clock hour. We got to finish off our picks for the week. Week three of the NFL. Caleb, cue the band. Let's go on Sunday night, everybody. The Rams and the Broncos. I love how Sean McVay just said, you know, I really blanked up the whole Australian thing, but it's nice to get back on the winning track. The Broncos get a win last week as well against Jacksonville. 20-13 was that final. Bo Nix, 22-31, 288 in a TD. As of right now, 2.5-point favorites, the Rams on the road. Give me that 2.5 and give me the Broncos on Sunday Night Football, Brent Halverson.
13: Yeah, Denver beat Jacksonville 20-13 last week. Rams coming off the convincing 28-6 victory over the Giants. However, that was the Jackson Dart exit and Jameis Winston kind of flopping in there, so I don't put a whole lot to that. Interesting part here is the home venue, and I think Denver's home field altitude, it makes lane points on the road a lot harder. I'm not sold on this Bronco team. I kind of fought myself on this one. I looked at it originally, and it was like, you've got to take the Rams right here. And that's why I'm switching it up here, because it's under a field goal. Give me the Broncos at home. I think it's going to be super close. Give me the Broncos to cover plus 2.5.
12: Slater!
14: You know, it's crazy. One of these two teams is going to be 1-2 after this weekend. And those are both really good teams. Without Puka and Miles, that Rams team is not the Super Bowl team that everybody was projecting before the season. I like Sean Payton at home a lot. Rams got the Eagles next weekend. I mean, this is a... this is a Broncos spot for me, so give me Broncos this weekend.
12: Caleb!
16: Yeah, I'm going to take the Rams here. I think they are going to continue to find their full form.
12: Tyson Badgett? Is that what we're talking about on Monday night? The Eagles, by the way, the Eagles didn't look good at all, even in winning in Nashville over the Titans. They did that for the first time since 1991 in week number two. Week three has them against the Bears. The situation with Caleb Williams still waiting right here. A 4.5-point favorites because of their compromised quarterback of the Bears or the Eagles on the road. I tend to sit here right now and agree with that. Lay the 4.5. Give me the Eagles, Brent.
13: Yeah, a lot to be determined here with who's going to be quarterback. Is it going to be Caleb? Is it going to be Badge is still in concussion protocol, I believe.
14: Or Case Keenum.
13: Case Keenum, who's taking all the reps. I feel it's going to be Case Keenum.
14: I agree.
13: And if that's the case, no pun intended, I'm going to take the Philadelphia Eagles to go in there and get the W. 27-17 over the Bears.
14: I think the Bears are going to be out to prove that Caleb Williams is not the only person on that team. And they're going to fight to the very end. I don't know if they win this game, but I think they keep this very close. There's too much talent there. You got the Eagles playing against the Titans, and they can't keep them under control. Too much rushing the quarterback, and I just feel like the Bears are going to keep this close enough within 4.5 points here. So give me the Bears.
12: What do you got, Caleb?
16: I have a lot of confidence in Jalen Hurts and the Eagles here. I'm going to take them.
12: All right, here it is. Our Evan Williams locks, Lunasville Tequila Shots, Colts and Texans, 9 a.m. Bullseye. It starts with me, the ride to kickoff. American Family Insurance Touchdown Town. That's the Colts pregame huddle, begins at 10 a.m. Man, this got worked out a hell of a lot better than it did in week one. That was a mess because the pregame show was the best part of the entire day. I don't think there's any doubt about that. Texans 0-2. The Colts 0-2. Something has to give. This is a must win, certainly for the Colts. Maybe it's not for the Texans. They've been there and done that, and they're the more talented team. But the Colts have no margin for error, and most of the time I'm thinking they're going to stink. However, I'm going to change it up. I'm going to go... I'm 2-0 in the season in my Colts picks. I'm going to change it up. I'm going to go the Colts because of Jason Allen Hammer of Hammer and Nigel told me so. 23-20, the Colts over the Texans. You know what, Chris? Your dad was the deciding factor. I was going to go with the Texans, and then he said what he did this morning on the Fan Morning Show. 23-20, the Colts with Spencer Strader, a kick for the win and their first win of the season. Brent Halverson.
13: It's a must win, John.
12: It is
13: a must win.
12: I didn't even read the line right here. I apologize. The line, by the way, 1.5-point favorites of the Texans on the road.
13: Yeah, if Hammer says it, it's got to be real, right?
12: I'm going to go with it right here. I've got. Listen,
15: I'm 2-0 in the season. I have a little bit to work with because nobody else in our building is 2-0 like me right now.
13: Look at that.
15: I'm just shouting out everybody.
13: You strut the hallways?
15: Yeah, 20. I strut the hallways. 23-20 Colts over the Texans. I'm not a true believer in this team, but I think they're going to get it done on Sunday. Brent?
13: Yeah, we talked a lot last week about what could be if both teams came in at 0-2, and that's the case, right? So Indy lost 41-23 to Baltimore, pushed Kansas City all the way to the overtime. Houston's offense only managed 6 points against the Bengals. I mean, here's the thing. Nico Collins, if he is out, I am all aboard with the Colts, right? He is the Colt killer. I think he is the one that's going to be a kind of a key point there. You know, it also hurts Alec Pierce going to IR, but Darius Slayton signed, right? That's going to be a interesting entrance there, but I think we've got to get the veterans in, get Keenan Allen involved. We gotta get some more stuff going on, right?
15: Can you just wake his ass up?
13: You gotta wake his ass up. Do something. Yeah. Something's gotta happen here. You

0: Texans to ask if they're 0-3 after this game, because the Texans had such high hopes this week or this year. Colts, pretty similar, really. What do you do if you walk out of this game 0-3 and then you have Washington?
1: If you go 0-4, somebody gets clipped.
0: Yeah, and then you're at Pittsburgh, which I'm not a big believer in Pittsburgh, but playing at Pittsburgh is not great. But I just feel like Keenan Allen's going to figure it out. I feel like he's going to step up and have a big game. Colts have to do something. I'll take getting a point and a half. This is going to be a close game. Fun game to watch.
1: Caleb!
2: Yeah, we've been talking about it all week, John. It's put up or shut up time, and I believe that the Colts are going to win this game. And if they don't, then it's all over. So this is as must win as it gets. Shout it from the high heavens. Everybody's taking your advice, and I love it.
1: There you go. There it is. Our Evan Williams, Lachlan, and Azul Tequila Shots. The most comprehensive hour of coverage, college and NFL, you're going to find any place with Sleater, Brent Halverson, JMV, Caleb Zuber. Quick break. We'll come back. Mike Chappell, the latest on Colts injuries and this matchup coming up on Sunday with the Texans. That and more from Stick and Hack. We're in Westfield today and would love to see you. 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
1: Hey, welcome back. Westfield, 191st Street. Stick and Act is the location.
5: Did you just eat something?
1: Can you tell?
5: Yeah. What did you just eat? I could hear it.
1: I had a bite of a protein bar that I started eating at about noon. And it was sitting in my bag. Is that bad?
5: Sitting in the bag.
1: No, nobody else would than you would bring it up, right? I mean, so the reason why you knew is because you heard it?
5: I can hear it, while you're talking that you ate something. It's funny to me.
1: And I'll show people right now. Are you down with protein bars at all?
5: Absolutely.
1: So this is called the David, and you can see it. It's
5: that gold wrapping is just extravagant.
1: The David protein bar has become my favorite. Now, the problem is, it's by far the most expensive. And I don't know if that is meaningful or not, but it's the David protein bar that I have started. So, all I'd had was a little cantaloupe earlier today, and then I dropped half of that, and I ended up downing that because I saw it in my bag right here. I go, I'm going to take a couple bites of that and get right here for the 5 o'clock hour. So, yeah, I'm glad you pointed that out to everybody, Caleb. Well done. Thank you.
5: Shappy's fueled up and ready to go. So,
1: yeah, Dusty May, the head coach of the Dallas Mavericks, a little bit earlier in that podcast at 107.5thefan.com. And again, the most comprehensive coverage you're going to get of college and NFL and our pick'ems against the number. And hopefully, you listen along, and if you have anything to say about it, you can on the text line at 317-239-1070. Tomorrow's show, Ale Emporium, Castleton, Texans, Colts tickets to give away. That is a Bud Light Blue Friday tomorrow at the Ale in Castleton. We've got Metallica tickets still to give away. Bullseye passes coming up for Sunday as well. But as Caleb mentioned on the Andy Moore Automotive Group podline from CBS 4 and Fox 59, it is Mike Chappell. I know how dead set against you and others have been regarding my proclamations of must-win situations, but where would you sit going into this game on Sunday from a Colts angle regarding you better win this or else?
6: Well, they better win this. The thing is, the rest of the schedule moving forward is still doable. Washington with Mariota, that doesn't scare me a lot. I've never been a fan of Aaron Rodgers, although the Colts cannot win in Pittsburgh. But if you can't win at home, then none of it matters. This is, I can joke and say, they're only one game back in the AFC South. They're tied for second. And that could still be the case Sunday because Jacksonville's got a tough schedule. But you've got to start doing it, and it's got to – Josh Downs called it mandatory win because the numbers just only since 1999, only two of 143 teams have made the playoffs with an 0-3 start. And strangely, Houston's both of them. The Colts have never made the playoffs with an 0-3 start. So it's just, yes, there's a path because it's a 17-game season and the AFC South might not be very good again. But until you put something out there that shows you can make the play, like Houston's won the last five in the series all by one score, eight or less, that means they make the plays and you don't. Well, until that flips, until you can find a way against one of the best defenses in the league, regardless of what they've done in 2 weeks, they've got two players on the edge that can just wreck a game in like five plays. They can take 50 plays off and wreck it in five plays. So until the defense gives you some reason to believe they're not going to give you up 500 yards again and the offense can make a few more plays, I think the offense scoring 30 points in KC was pretty impressive. But until you win, until we're talking to these guys Sunday afternoon with, hey, you're 1-2, you got it going now. It's just all, you know, blah, blah, blah. It's got to start Sunday. It's not like win or lose or win or you're out. No, but every loss makes it that much harder as things go on.
1: It's Mike Chappell of CBS 4 and Fox 59 with us on the Andy Mora Automotive Group Podline. Again, we're at Stick and Hack in Westfield today with an Evan Williams loss. Luno's old tequila shots Thursday. I'll get back to the game and a little bit more into who's going to be available in a second. We know that Alec Pierce is going to be unavailable. I'm curious your thoughts on just everything involved with bringing him back and basically immediately being compromised. I said this to Kevin Bowen yesterday. I look at it kind of as this, and I'm sure it didn't go this way, and I'm sure there's no way it would ever go this way. But the fact that you wait until March to get this procedure done, and then all of a sudden now you can't participate because you've re-aggravated it or whatever the case might be, who do you blame more for this? It just can't be with this Colts team or Alec Pierce, one of these, well, it's just what happens. Sometimes injuries happen. I mean,
6: Don't you,
1: if you know that you want him back, which they did, if you're Alec Pierce and you feel that you're going to be back here, you've got to get something done on that to not compromise any portion of your season or to best situate yourself to maintain, to be ready and to sustain throughout the season. To me, Mike, I'm sorry, this is all unacceptable.
6: So your point is that they should have had surgery in January.
1: Yes. Why are you jack around and wait until March?
6: I don't disagree. I understand a player wanting to avoid surgery at all costs, but had he had surgery in January, then this probably wouldn't have. Well, who knows? I mean, still maybe after all that time, he still re-aggravates the injury. I don't know, but. The PRP treatment set him back 2 months. It just did. I don't believe I understand the skepticism and it's warranted. I don't believe they rushed him back. I don't believe he skipped some steps. I think the team's medical staff, they're not going to, they have too much invested in him long term. You know, yes, the short term, I understand. But I do believe he checked all the boxes. He did all the steps. They eased him back in as much as they could. He played 32 snaps in the opener. Was fine. Took a day off the next week, and then he's on the field for 16 or 17 snaps, and it blows out a wheel again. I don't know. It's hard to say, well, you know, stuff happens. And again, hindsight, probably should have had the surgery in January. And it gave you more time to heal. You're not, he's not pushing the envelope to get back. If that's what he did, which I'm not sure he did. It's hard to figure out. And I understand the skepticism about injuries with teams. And because of the way teams handle injuries, we seldom get specifics. It was, initially, when Chris Ballard, I think, around, it was pre-draft, I think he told us it was a cleanup procedure. He may have just said his ankle. I need to go back and look at it. And then it was going to be 3 to 4 months. And then we talked to Alex, and he said, well, 4 to 6 months. And he came back after about 5 months, back on the field, 5.5 months in a game. So I don't know. I hate to say it's just unfortunate. I mean, it is. I just don't know, other than holding him out another couple of weeks, would have made any difference. Maybe it would have, maybe it not. I don't know. But teams don't put players out there until they're ready. I do believe that. I don't believe everything a team says, but I do believe a team won't put a player at risk. I really believe that. So I don't know, but he's going to try to rehab it. I'd like to see the Cauchy odds on what his chances of coming back this year. I think they're slim. And I think at some point in the offseason, early, he'll have surgery again. But it's just so unfortunate to this offense because he does so much to the offense just by being on the field. Never mind averaging 20 yards a catch. He opens up the middle of the field for the other players, for Tyler Warren. He opens up the run game for Jonathan Taylor. And now they've got to go forward without that for the foreseeable future, perhaps all season.
1: Hey, Mike, here are the two questions that I'm most curious about is, because he said this, he all along wanted to come back here. We know the Colts wanted him back here. So if they were in agreement, obviously not financial, we don't know the background of it, but if they're in agreement, I blame him. I'm not blaming the Colts on this for getting him back. I'm blaming him. So if you know this is all going to happen and you want to be best ready for the start of the season, you do that crap in January. I mean, they're done in the first week of January. You jack around until March with PRP or all this bull crap, and this is why we are where we are with this situation right now.
6: Again, I can't argue it. Again, if I'm anybody or a player, I try to avoid surgery. But there have been so many instances where they try to rehab in the off season, it didn't work, and then you have, you know, surgery in June, July, or training camp, and it sets you back. He must have gotten some good advice from the medical folks to say there's a good chance, or there's a chance that the PRP is going to work and you can avoid surgery. And you always want to avoid surgery. You do. But then when that doesn't work, it's a 2-month window that you can't do anything else. So it was late March when he had the surgery done. Yeah. I mean, hindsight, have the surgery and you know, the PRP, you know, so what? You know, we could have done it, but we didn't do it. So, let's say they do that, and he goes out 2 games into the season after having surgery in January, and he blows it out again. So, in hindsight, yes, have the surgery in January. That's not what he did. But again, by all accounts, the 6 months should have given the heel plenty of time to heal and to be strong. Again, he played on it for X number of weeks and put a good stress on it, and it just didn't hold up.
1: Yeah, my whole point is that if the Colts knew they wanted him back and they were going to bring him back regardless, and he knew he wanted to come back, then you get it done. Yeah, I understand.
6: The
1: whole scenario, Mike, is, you know, his representation probably said, well, you don't want to do anything to compromise your dollar value or the decimal points when you move into free agency. But from what all we gather, we understand that they wanted him, he wanted to be here, so get the damn thing done. Make sure. And that's all I'm saying right here. This is not something I'm getting on the Colts about. I'm on him about. I'm on him and his reps about for not being completely as prepared as you possibly can. And we all know where that is. You get it done in January, and who knows? Maybe it still happens anyway, but maybe it doesn't. Maybe he's out there coming up on Sunday, and you have a deep threat. You can open up for Taylor and Warren, which is obviously an issue right now offensively.
6: Well, and again, it's just kind of, if you look at the timeline, they signed him to the contract, 4 years, 114 or whatever it was, million, and then he had the surgery. So you knew he was going to have the surgery when you signed into the contract. So would it have made more sense to let him have this? Would it have hurt his value to have the surgery in January, be 2 months into your rehab and sign the big contract, or, you know, do it the way they did it? I don't know that it would have mattered. Although if I'm a player, I would rather sign a contract before I have surgery. But I think they would have done it either way. Again, hindsight, have the surgery and give yourself an extra 2 months to get back to where if you did rush at any point, which I don't know that they did, you wouldn't be doing that with an extra 2 months.
1: Charvarius Ward was limited today. What's your expectation for his participation Sunday?
6: I'm glad he was back on the field. Again, with he's got now a groin injury. Tomorrow will tell. because it's always the day when you miss a day with an injury, then you're back limited, or even back practicing. How did that injury respond to a day of work? This could actually be a game to where they could hold him out if he's 80%, 85%, because Houston's outside receivers, you know, if Nico Collins doesn't play, and it doesn't sound like he's going to, that the one area you're not super concerned about is the receivers. Now, you're worried about Stroud getting out and running around, and Schultz has been ultra busy. But of all the games, maybe this is one you're not quite so worried about. So we'll see. I'm really curious how it goes tomorrow. Maybe he's just listed questionable. But this defense, no more excuses. You've got to make us 500 yards. It's not that easy to get, although the Colts have shown, yes, it is. But you shouldn't be giving up 400 yards in a game. So that so much of what they do is almost all of what they do is going to depend on whether this defense gets its act together. The offense is averaging what, 27 points a game. I'll take that all season.
1: Mike Chappell of CBS 4 and Fox 59 with us. I'll tell you this, that a lot of people are suggesting, well, if the Texans offense, you know, can't get back on scoring track, then what good are they against this Colts defense, obviously. But I will tell you this, if this Colts defense can't get after C.J. Stroud with this offensive line and a lack of a running game, then we are what we're seeing with this group,
6: yes.
1: Right?
6: We are who you thought you were, and that's not what you want to be. Again, I sort of think the offense will be okay. They'll find a way to be creative without Alec Pierce. Again, that first 2 weeks, they've had some good moments. And Sunday, again, I think Alec played 17 plays, so they've done some good things. Although right now, I guess defensive coordinators are going to say Jonathan Taylor will not beat us. And until you get the deep passing game as a threat, that's going to be the case. But yeah, if C.J. Stroud finds a way to throw for 350 and three touchdowns and they put up 24-27 on you, Houston, you've got a problem, and it's the Indianapolis defense.
1: You got to must win this thing up on Sunday, Mike, just like me. You got to follow my lead on this.
6: I'll be a step or two behind you because I still see they can do something. But I'll stick with Josh Downs. It's mandatory. My DEFCON right now is 2. It'll be like 1.7 if they lose, because it's what do you hang your hat on? What do you say? Yeah, they're 0-3, but there's no but. So I'm not all the way must win like you, but doggone, you better win, because again, this team is going back to 1953. They've never made the playoffs, starting 0-3, and sometimes history's a pretty good teacher.
1: So if they turn out to be, and this is moving ahead here, if they come back from London 0-4, losing to Marcus Mariota, who gets clipped? Will that happen? Somebody's going to get clipped.
6: Won't be me, because I'll say I didn't do it. It wasn't me. Yeah, I hope we don't have to see Carl Irsay's Gordon's tolerance level for losing, because at some point she'll do something because she has to. I hope we don't get to that point, but that's what I say. If you don't win Sunday against a pretty good opponent, I think Houston's still pretty good. They got a defense that can just wreck you. We'll see where it goes. I hope we don't have to see what Carl Irsay Gordon's, panic button mode is, because at some point it's going to get there.
1: You think Keenan Allen can play like he's ever played football before, too? That'd be nice.
6: Wow, that's Jake asked me the other day about, does this remind you of Andre Johnson? And I said, God, I hope not. That was the interception. It could have been a better throw, but break it up or make the catch. And yeah, I'm kind of expecting more out of Darius Slayton than I am Keenan Allen right now.
1: Tell you what, Josh Allen made himself open created windows. He had something going with Daniel Jones. That's the one thing I look back on Sunday night. I wanted to see them give Josh Downs an opportunity in overtime on one of those downs, you know, leading up to that final offensive possession. I wish they would have. That wasn't hindsight. That was at that moment, too.
6: Would you have gone for it on 4th and 8?
1: I would not have on 4th and 8, but I would have made it probably easier than 4th and 8 in the first place, which Shane did not.
6: I didn't like the second down play.
1: I just think, Josh, you got to give Josh Downs an opportunity right there. I'll be honest with you, Mike, and this is not, everybody thinks I'm hating on Alec Pierce. I'm not. I think Josh Downs is more of a valuable future wide receiver than Alec Pierce is here. That's just me.
6: And what they're going to have to do, and they've done it, is put him in motion to where you can't jam him at the line, because you can probably get physical with him. But it just puts more pressure on Keenan Allen. It just does. And it sort of demands that Darius Slayton does something. This may be one where they just tell him, line up out wide right and just run. You know, test him deep. Because you've got to have the threat of a deep ball. And it's this is not, right now as it's constructed, a very imposing receiver room.
1: Well done, pal. I appreciate you as always. I'll see you down in the press box on Sunday. We'll see what happens.
6: Looking forward to it, bud. Be well.
1: As Mike Chappell of CBS 4 and Fox 59 on the Andy Moore Automotive Group hotline, Brent Holverson rejoins. Kevin Todd's going to be here. I know Adam is going to be here as well. Got more to come from Stick and Hackware in Westfield today. Thank you all for joining us. This is a fantastic place, man. Mark this down as a must attend, especially if you're unable to get up here today. Quick break. We'll come back. All that and more to close out the show. And Metallica tickets also on the way. Your chance to win is coming up on 93.5 and 107.5 The Fan.
0: Hey, it's Tyrese Haliburton. I care about Indiana and the people who live here. We look out for each other. And sometimes that means stepping up in ways we don't always think about. Saying yes to organ donation, that's one of those ways. For real, just one organ donor can save 8 lives. That means your yes could give someone more time with family, more experiences with loved ones, more life. When you say yes to organ donation, you have the power to save lives.
1: Hey, Heavendale Distillery brings us to you the Evan Williams Lock Salinasville Tequila Shots. It is, oh yeah, I'm ready to go right here. I believe that is Evan and Larson. I believe that's Larson and Ginger Ale right there, Adam. Thank you very much. Oh, yeah, right, because under the Heaven Hill umbrella, you've got Larson and Bourbon. You've got Evan Williams. We do our locks and our shots each and every Thursday. Good to see you, pal. Thank you for coming out here, too. Today, we are at Stick and Hack in Westfield. Yeah, we do all our picks. Comprehensive as heck. College, NFL, all in one with all of our friends and you guys too. It is the Evan Williams Locks Lunasville Tequila Shots every Thursday right here with 93.5 and 107.5 The Fan.
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33: Today's Fox 59 Weather Authority forecast from the Armor Air Weather Center. 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
34: Getting a break from the clouds. Some clearing is expected overnight. That should lead to some pretty chilly temperatures, especially outlying. Predicted low around 50 in Indianapolis, but 40s in the outlying areas early Friday morning. More clouds than sun on Friday, but we'll see some sunshine and milder with a high of 70 degrees. From the Fox 59 Weather Center, I'm Chief Meteorologist Brian Wilkes for The Fan.
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1: 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We did our most comprehensive picks of college and NFL in the 4 o'clock. Yo. That's the Evan Williams Locks, Luna Azul Tequila Shots, week number 3 of the NFL, collegiate football as well. We did. Mike Chappell just joined us too. Tomorrow, Bud Light Blue Friday, the Ale Emporium. We are in Castleton. We've got Texans Colts tickets to give away. Ale Emporium in Castleton. I'm going to look for you coming up tomorrow. I'm going to count on you coming up tomorrow as well. Stick and Hack, we're in Westfield today. We'll get Adam and Sleater will be back. We'll explain what they're doing here, which is phenomenal. Brent Holverson rejoins us. Hello, Brent.
15: Hello, John. How about this place, huh?
1: How about this place, man? We're going to get down to the details because they're adding on as we speak. But joining us on the Andy Moore Automotive Group hotline, it is Kevin Todd, 14-4-1 in Thursday nights in recent history right here. 888-320-7517. Our good friend joins us on this Thursday afternoon. Kevin, how are you?
0: JMV, how are you?
1: Man, I could not be better. Well done with you last week. We got the Venmo. We've got the drinking. And we've got Kevin Todd here with us on a Thursday. Well done.
0: Thank you, sir. Let me tell you, we got a great matchup tonight. Atlanta at Green Bay. And folks, before you even think about giving me a call, hear me out. A lot of people in my business say and you hoot and holler what they can do for you. I want to prove to you what I can do for you. I want to give you tonight's game that my clients are moving 4 to 5 times their normal wager on absolutely free. This matchup between Atlanta and Green Bay on paper looks easy, but I'm telling you right now, before you make a move on this, give me a call. I'm going to put money in your pocket. All you have to do is dial 888-320-7517. That's 888-320-7517. You get tonight's matchup, Atlanta at Green Bay, absolutely free. I've been documented 14-4-1, dating back to the last football season on Thursday nights. They call me the king of Thursday night and the king of primetime football. I have not lost a primetime game Monday or Thursday in this early season. And let me tell you something right now. If you were with me since the beginning of the season, people, a $500 better right now is up almost $5,000. A $1,000 better right now is up almost $10,000. Let me teach you my money management program. Let me teach you how to take the gambling aspect out of it. You give me a call right now at 888-320-7517. That's 888-320-7517. You get tonight's play, Atlanta at Green Bay, absolutely free.
15: Kevin, hey, so quick question here for you, my friend. So with I'm a big Packer fan, right? And without giving too much knowledge away, because you're going to have some great calls coming in here, these stats against these Packers this year so far have been not good, right? Like the defense is not good, the offense is not good, all the things happening. But then you have this twist, right, with the Atlanta Falcons coming to town. You got Michael Penix coming back. They have not looked good at all. You've got a really, really rough game going on here. How do you kind of sift through all that to find out these little nuggets that you share with people?
0: Well, what I have to do is, first of all, you got to be able to read the lines. You got to have information out there and sources. Now, the information and sources that I get, guys, is I speak to a lot of professional gamblers and I speak to a lot of sports book managers. Because let's face it, Vegas wasn't built on winners. So when the public starts betting, they don't care about the public. They care about the wise guys, the professional gamblers. That's who I get the information from. Other than that, the NFL is week to week, because look at the upsets that happened this week. Chargers losing to the Raiders. Tampa Bay losing at home versus Cleveland. So, folks, it's week to week in the NFL. And the odds makers, guys, they already know what the public is going to bet, okay? Because the public perception is, bet on teams how they played the previous week. They play good, you bet on them. They play bad, they play against them. And you can't do that, especially in the NFL. I'm telling you, folks, do not attempt to play this game on your own. I have information in this game that I want to relay to you before you even make a bet. I'm giving it to you for free. All you have to do is pick up the phone and dial 888-320-7517. That's 888-320-7517. You get tonight's Thursday matchup, Atlanta at Green Bay, absolutely free. And I'm going to give your listeners a free pick here, JMV, and this is what I'm going to do.
1: Okay.
0: For you. I have a dog that I'm going to give you. If the dog covers the point spread, it's $50. If the dog wins the game outright, it's a $100 drinking tab. So you got something to watch.
15: Ooh,
0: this weekend,
15: I like
0: all right?
15: That.
1: Man. And that's with that, yes. Program. Kevin Todd, 888-320-7517. You got Brent Holverson, Kevin, taking notes right
0: all
1: now.
0: All right, Brent,
1: too.
0: So let me tell you this angle. This angle is 22-3 against the spread since 1980. Okay. Probably, you know, before a lot of your listeners were even born, this started, this angle on this game. 88% since 1980. Play on any college football home dog that has scored 40 points in each of its previous two games and has allowed 17 or fewer in those games. I'm taking Tennessee plus the 4.5 against Texas. Not only does the cover to win the game outright. What do you think?
1: There you go.
15: Wow. Hey, well, we had one of our guest pickers and the owner, one of the owners of this fine establishment we're in right now, picked the same thing as you there.
1: Look at that.
15: Kevin Todd. Look at that.
1: Great minds think alike.
0: Two geniuses think alike. I was going to say, two geniuses think alike.
1: Hey, again, 14-4-1 on Thursday night. This guy is legit. He's Kevin Todd, 888-320-7517. Next week, my brother, we shall do it again, but we love having you on every Thursday, pal.
0: Thanks, guys. Brent, JMV, you guys are the best. And like I said, 50 if they cover, 100 if they win the game outright. And I bet you guys are already licking your lips.
15: We are, Kevin. Yes. But you know what we're still wanting to happen, though, is to get you into the great state of Indiana and come join us for one of these live.
0: Man, but you know what? I always say I'm going to come in the summer and visit you guys, but the weather in Florida is so good. And I even work in the summer, believe it or not.
1: Yeah.
15: Come enjoy some of this winter wonderland that we have here in Indiana.
1: Hey, Kev, man, we'll put you in a state where the weather does not matter.
0: How about this? Why don't you guys come visit me? Because what I do in the off season is I'm a captain in a fishing boat.
15: Oh, look at that,
1: John. Good too. Let's do that, man. I would love to do that.
0: My friend has a 50-foot sport fish in the Florida Keys. And right after March Madness, when my season's over, but we're still open, I run his boat down there for the summer.
1: It's awesome.
15: I love it.
1: We'll do that, Kev. Thank you very much, man.
15: Hey,
1: we'll take you up
15: man.
1: On that offer.
0: All right, gentlemen. Good luck, and I'll speak to you next week.
15: Thanks, Kevin.
1: Kevin Todd right there, 888-320-7517. Brent Holverson is with us, Matt Sleater. And look, there's Adam over here as well. You gave me the grand tour, and I got to play a little bit earlier here at Stick and Hack. What a great place, and there's still more to come, isn't there?
2: Yeah, there is. Thank you so much, JMV. It's good to have you guys here. It's been a lot of fun here this afternoon. You played Lucky Putt. I don't know if you won.
1: I don't know what I won. It looked like I did well.
2: I don't know.
1: You filmed, I completely blanked up. That.
2: What did you say to me?
1: I said,
2: don't post that.
1: Don't post that one.
2: Don't post that mess.
15: Did you miss the ball or something? What happened, John?
1: Don't post that mess. I'll be like the Colts defense the last 2 weeks. Hey, don't post this effort.
2: Not great. But then you redeemed yourself the next hole. So Lucky Putt is one of our first attractions here at Stick and Hack Westfield, and we're excited to have everybody come here. This is one of those spots where it's great for families, great for teams, great for dates, great for any type of person that is looking for a fun night out here in Westfield. It is 12 holes. It is basically Topgolf and Putt-Putt had a baby.
1: Yeah.
2: Everything is based on your putter. It's tech first Putt-Putt. It's time based. It's point based. You can hit it 100 times and it doesn't matter. We have a restaurant, we have bars, and we have a lot of things that are on the horizon for this spot specifically.
1: And I want you to talk about what's coming up here too.
2: So, when you come to Stick and Hack Westfield, every place is a destination. You can come here multiple times and have a different experience. We have our Parkside Bar and Grill, which is our restaurant. We have our bar. We have the 191 Lounge, which is a 21 and over lounge here, which is where you're broadcasting from. And then we have Lucky Putt. And then the back bar, which is going to be opening hopefully by the end of the year, depending on permits and various and sundry of other things. our job
1: sounds
2: here,
1: like a Sleater job.
2: There's city and there's state involved. Yeah, there's a lot happening. But the back bar is going to be where it's basically going to be Central Indiana's sports bar. So we will have not just multiple TVs. We'll have a 40-person circle bar. We will have golf sims, racing sims, darts, shuffleboard, and bocce ball as well, which I didn't realize how big bocce ball was until I came up here to Westfield and some of the communities.
1: My guy
2: here,
1: Rob, like, hey, down where are we at on the south side. We bocce ball is a big deal.
2: It's huge.
1: Here.
2: So
1: yeah.
2: we're going to have all
1: Barrett
2: that.
1: Ever,
2: and so every time you come to Stick and Hack Westfield, it's a new experience. And this is 35,000 square feet, and every single inch will be activated for sports and entertainment.
15: So Adam and Matt, both of you guys and everybody involved, Mr. Whitlow sitting back over there, and Ryan Geltz as well, you guys have brought a great concept here to a beautiful building, right? But what you're doing is really digging deep into it, and you're bringing something that everybody enjoys, right? Being right across from Grand Park, huge, right? I love seeing this. Last time I was in here, it was just starting to happen. And this backside that's coming on, too, absolutely amazing. Look, what you guys have done, this is the third Stick and Hack, correct?
2: Yeah.
15: And this is kind of like the Stick and Hack on, it's all macked up and ready to rock here.
2: This is the most complete version of this vision that you could imagine, for sure.
15: Well, and again, hats off to all you guys and bring the Parks Place guys coming in here with the awesome food and drink and everything you guys have over there. This right here that we're sitting in, too, absolutely beautiful for 21 and over. And then everything else is out. So how big is this facility? What's the total square footage here?
2: 35,000 square feet. I've been saying 36,000 for
1: very impressive.
2: A year. Apparently.
1: Very impressive.
2: Somebody told me earlier.
3: Well, I round up.
2: It says 35,000 square feet.
15: 35,000 square feet. That is absolutely amazing. On 11 acres, did I hear that right?
3: Oh, yeah. 12? I round up 13.
2: Yeah.
15: Okay.
2: We'll round this whole thing
15: up. All
2: up. We don't care.
15: We
2: don't care.
15: Again, guys, I'm excited. I'm happy to be here. Thank you for having us here, right? This is awesome, and it's a big hats off to all you guys that have put this together. So we're honored to be here. I cannot wait to see what is still to come on the backside, too.
2: Well, and Matt and I have talked about this multiple times. This is really a family entertainment. It's sports entertainment. You have a lot to do here. And I think with the Parks Place guys coming in and being a part of this, you know, I don't know how to run a restaurant. They do. They've been very successful down there, and that's a big part is the food. And Matt, you know, from
1: I give all the credit to Whitlow.
3: I do too.
2: He has a
3: frankly, I do too.
2: Is he on the microphone, JMB? Is he sitting here? I don't see him anywhere within 100 yards of this place.
1: He's sitting over there hanging out. I tell you what, guys.
15: Well, he only lives 100 yards from there. So. Right.
1: Let's take a break. We'll come back for a final time. Adam, you can hang too, as well as Matt and Brent. John here. We're at Stick and Hack. We're in Westfield. Final time. We'll come back, set the stage for tomorrow and next week as well with our Evan Williams Logs, Luna's Old Tequila Shots. You guys sit tight. 93.5, 107.5, The Fan.
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1: Stick and hack. Oh, hey. Hold my breath as I wait for this. You're going to go see them
15: at the Sphere, the opening night.
1: Hey, go number 50 right now. I better watch this thing cook right here. I can't believe I just said the word cook. What a nerd. All these Gen Z dorks that use the word cook. Here I am right here. I want to see it going. I got number 50 on the text line, 317-239-1070. I've got Metallica tickets for you. June the 5th at Lucas Oil Stadium. June the 5th, let's go. I want to see it work. Look at that working right here, Brent. There's the text line right there.
15: Wow.
1: That's working pretty good right
15: there. Things on fire.
1: And see, that's how you can tell. Like, these Nielsen ratings just are so stupid. These are the ratings right here.
15: They are.
1: This goes to show you who's listening. Yeah, this Nielsen jackassery doesn't show you a damn thing. So nothing. This is real.
15: Well, between,
1: this is real right here.
15: Between that and the honking during some shows.
1: Honking, I don't know why you just can't go back to that.
15: Look at that thing on fire.
1: I'm telling you, it's on fire right there.
15: Wow.
1: That's how you know people are listening right there. Look, and I'm not at all trying to sell Whitlow on another show either, but
31: I'm an easy sell.
1: Hey, Stick and Hack's awesome too. Adam Whitlow here. I don't know where Sleater went, someplace else. He go to his lake house. He went, he went to his lake house.
0: He's which one?
1: Yeah, he's gone. So, hey, one more time. Tell people about the hours and such, if they've never been here before, Adam, about the hours of Stick and Hack here.
2: Yeah, so we're open at 11 a.m. for lunch, open until 10.
1: Yeah.
2: Tuesday through Friday.
0: Thursday.
2: Wait, maybe you should do it at this point.
0: 11 to 10, then 11 to 11
2: yeah.
0: on the weekends, and then 11 to 9 on Sundays.
2: Yeah, so there's so much to
0: just
2: do
0: just come
2: here.
0: Up here. We'll be open.
2: Yeah.
0: We'll figure it out.
2: Yeah, Whit lives 5 seconds away here, so
0: I'll
2: just
0: unlock
2: come
0: the door.
2: And unlock the door. There's not just so much to do. There's a lot of different experiences. The food is fantastic. The drinks are great. When you come here, for us, we want them to understand that there's entertainment, there's family. There's the Lucky Putt is probably one of the most unique experiences you'll have. Now, Brent, you've not done it yet.
15: But
2: you will before you leave this building.
15: Absolutely.
2: JV can do it. You can do it.
1: Let me tell you, I'm glad you're seeing this right here. That's badass right
15: that
1: there.
15: Is,
1: look at these
15: impressive.
1: People work. Look at these people work for these tickets right
15: That's
1: got to
15: be well over 50 in the first
1: yeah,
15: 4 seconds.
1: Can you imagine, like, these Nielsen ratings say that, like, other stations are going, yeah, okay.
0: Well, they heard you were sticking hacks, so they logged on.
1: Yeah,
0: today.
1: There's no doubt about that. I know the truth right here. See, they don't want people to know the real deal. And I will share with people
0: no
1: the real deal. This
0: no
1: is the real deal. Right here. All right. So you got the new aspects coming up here before the start of the year.
2: Yeah, by the end of the year, we'll have
1: golf simulator, racing simulator, all that too.
2: And the racing simulator is it's addicting. Like it is crazy real. Number one and number two, it's addicting. When you get in there, it's not an arcade game. It's real the real deal. Now
1: it's not like Outrun back in the day,
0: it's
1: right?
0: A strong wrist.
1: Well, I hit a cow and it turns into steak.
2: It's one of those where you have to let go of the steering wheel before you hit the wall, and you will hit the wall.
1: It's like Spy Hunter, where I just run in the back of a truck.
2: It's different. Yeah. It's different than that. But,
1: okay.
15: But you're also going to have one of my favorite things, and it's like a big circle 40-person bar back there, too,
0: yeah, it's like
15: right?
0: casino style. See, it'll be raised up a little bit. You know, we got to get some casino action.
15: Best of everything for everybody, right?
0: Yeah.
15: Like, kids go out and play.
1: Look how you're excited. Casino style.
15: Yeah, talk casino and bar for me. I'm in. And then putt-putt, I got to get over and
1: next week you're not going to be with me? It's me and Tony Renz?
15: I'm not, my man. So a week from today, I will be going to the very first Metallica show at the Sphere.
1: Oh, my.
15: With a couple big buddies.
1: You're not coming back.
0: It's been nice knowing you.
15: But, however, Hoosier Park next Thursday.
1: Yeah.
15: We'll be at you'll be there, and Nicole will be there to help out and assist, and I'll give some I'll give some picks as well.
1: Boys, I love it. Thank you very much.
0: Yeah, thanks, guys.
1: Well,
0: good see you guys.
1: Adam, great to meet you.
15: Thank
1: Sleater
15: you.
1: Over
15: thank
1: there,
15: you.
1: Stick and Hack. We love this place. Hey, man, thank you, Peyton. Thank you, Devin. Thank you, Chris Hammer. Tomorrow, Bud Light Blue Friday, we're at the Ale Emporium. Hey, we're going to not only Hermanocky this up, we're going to Todd-anocky this bad boy coming up tomorrow. Texans Colts tickets, Castleton tomorrow with me. 93.5, 107.5 The Fan. Caleb, kick-ass job. Well done.
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19: Well, good evening. This is Casey Vallier. Coming up tonight on the Colts Daily Update, we are finding out what's going on Lara's List. We'll be joined by the great Lara Overton to help get us prepared for this huge Week 3 AFC South showdown between the Colts and Texans coming up on Sunday. That's all coming your way here in 2 minutes on the Colts Daily Update.
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0: I'm Casey Valiant, joined as always by Matt Taylor, and it's Thursday, so that means it is time for Lara's List. The great Lara Overton back into the studio. Hello, how we doing?
1: You guys hyping me up. Well, I'm always great when I get to hang out with you guys.
2: The hype machine. You're in it.
0: We're happy to be, you know, the two-part hype men for you here, Hello. On this little segment here, we dive into what we've been talking about in the locker room. I think we all know the biggest story of the week. The Alec Pierce to IR has kind of dominated a lot of our conversation and what's going on inside the locker room. So kind of where have you been on this? You know, what are you hearing from some other guys on how they're going to fill that void? And also from just an injury standpoint, what it all means?
1: Well, it's obviously incredibly unfortunate because Alec was doing everything. He did so much leading up to try to prevent the surgery from even being a factor to begin with, right? And then ultimately did have to have that surgery after exhausting all the other options and then made his way back and was clearly doing everything he could to make sure he was available for week one. And Shane was even very honest about that he was going to be a little situational with Alec coming out of the gates because he had had such limited time, obviously, in training camp. So it's, you know, an aggravation of that same injury, which you have to feel like, to some degree, given the procedure that he had, that injury working him back, there's always a likelihood of having a setback, right? With any sort of procedure to that degree, especially at a position that's that dynamic, that speed focused, all of those things. So, not completely surprised just in terms, and that's not a durability thing by Alec. That's just because of the injury, the surgery, nature of what it is. So, you know, he's going to do everything to make sure he's back as soon as he can to get healthy. But the addition of Darius Slayton, of course, is going to be a big factor because the explosives have been lacking in the offense to this point. And I, you know, it's not a direct kind of replica of a plug and play for Alec Pierce, but it is a player who has great rapport with Daniel Jones from their shared time in New York. And he said, yeah, he's coming in. And I asked him about really getting up to speed, you know, with the offense. He obviously has the camaraderie and continuity with Daniel, but learning the offense. And he said, I think Reggie Wayne's probably already sick of me and he's going to be sick of me because I'm just spending that much time in the meeting room. So certainly he's going to be someone who, because they're going to look to probably make a quick impact. I'm also really intrigued if Ashton Doolin can possibly get back. The Colts really missed him last week against Kansas City. So I'd really like to see Doolin be a factor. And I also really liked a lot of the incorporation of Deion Burks last week, guys.
0: Yeah. I think the speed merchant and Deion Burks is going to be interesting to see if Shane can kind of incorporate
2: He's not the biggest of receivers, but he's got a 4.3 40, right? And he's got blazing speed. I think he's capable of more of being more than just a gadget player on a jet sweep and things like that. But, Lara, the question I have for you in terms of patrolling the locker room and sniffing things out this week, what's your gauge on the level of seriousness that's going on inside the locker room, just in the approach for this game in general, knowing that, hey, prior to this season even starting, you knew that your one chance to get Houston at home was one of the biggest games of the year. But now that both teams are 0-2, the idea of losing another game to Houston, another game in the AFC South, it would be six straight losses if that happens for the Colts falling to Houston. Just what's your gauge on how much the guys understand what's at stake? It has the feels to me of a week 16, week 17 game, but it's only week 3, but I do think it's that important.
1: There is a heavy emphasis, and rightfully so, on execution. That's a word that I've heard over and over and over the course of the week, is that we have to execute better, and we have to finish games better. And that's something, the finishing, that goes back to Sunday when I was in that, you know, brutal locker room in Kansas City after the overtime loss. Like, it was a tough locker room to go into because, again, it was one of those situations like, hey, tell me if you've heard this before. They were so close. We were a player or two away and you just can't find. So it is, and I asked DeForest Buckner this today, guys, as I said to him, and I felt like this is kind of a simple question he gave a great answer
2: I
1: said, you know, you talk about the need to finish. How do you apply that? Like, is that something, do you practice it? Is it a mentality? Like, where do you implement learning how to finish? You know, and over the course of the week. And He said it is absolutely a mindset, and we have to have that mindset in how we go into every day. I asked Grover Stewart about that too, and he said it's taking that into how we practice, how we apply, how we study, how we prepare, absolutely everything. So I do think that from at least the veteran guys who I've spoken with in the locker room who have been through this all too often of having themselves kind of in these situations. Yeah, they are putting a heightened emphasis on execution, and that is day in and day out. That's not just going into Sunday. That's how they're taking it every single day that they're walking into the building in preparation for Sunday's game.
0: Yeah, we know it's a massive game. I mean, you talked about it there, Matt. Both teams 0-2, but you talk about the implications within the division. The division right now is still wide open. The Jacksonville's the only team with a win, and they're at the top at 1-1. So you can take a big step forward on Sunday. So it's a huge game.
2: And like I said earlier this week, I don't know if it was on the Daily Update or something else, but it would be 0-3 in the conference.
0: Yes.
2: And we went and we looked it up last year, Lara. Of the seven teams that made the playoffs in the AFC, the most amount of losses in the conference was 4.
1: Oh.
2: So the loser of this game is already going to be looking at 3 with 14 games left.
1: Yeah, and right? I'm thinking about the schedule, because obviously, like, you have, you know, Washington coming up in London, but then you have consecutive other AFC games. You're going to face
2: your margin for error.
1: Tiny. You're going to face the Steelers and then host the Tennessee Titans.
2: Right.
1: So, yeah, you have a heavily stacked conference slate up front that you really have to take advantage of. And like, the other part is, you know, Houston has had your number, yes, but this Houston offense does not look like the Houston offense that we have been used to seeing. So you better take advantage of that right now while you have them in somewhat of a vulnerable situation, because you know their defense is going to bring it. If there was ever an opportunity for this Colts defense to get right after allowing more than 1,000 yards through the first two games, this is it.
0: As we dive into all these stories, there's always one that we've missed, and it's time now for Matt's favorite time of the week. It is the biggest story we forgot to talk about.
3: This is the biggest thing we forgot to talk about this week.
4: No! That's right, I forgot. I'm sorry.
5: I casually kind of forgot something.
6: Whoops.
1: The intro's just so good.
2: Okay, here's what we haven't talked about yet, or maybe we haven't talked about enough. Nico Collins probably won't play on Sunday for Houston.
1: Uh-huh.
2: Lara, you had a great segue there, because the offense for Houston's been a little bit sluggish. But what a break that could be for the Colts. He's been a Colt killer. He's got at least 98 receiving yards against the Colts in each of the last four meetings.
0: Jeez.
2: He's got 7 catches over 25 in those games, too. He's averaging 20.6 yards per catch lifetime against the Colts.
1: Whew.
2: That's the highest number against an opponent in the NFL for anybody since 2023.
0: Wow.
2: So he's their version of Alec Pierce, right?
1: Yes.
2: When he's in the lineup, their offense just clicks differently because they can take shots down the field. In the first game, they had him against Buffalo. Stroud goes for 2 touchdown passes, no picks. His passer rating is 106. Didn't play last week in Cincinnati. Stroud has no touchdowns, has a 74 passer rating. So, boy, if he doesn't play on Sunday, that, you talk about taking advantage of the opportunities. You gotta find a way. You gotta keep a laying dog on the ground. You can't give CJ Stroud too many opportunities to win this game.
1: Yeah, you're exactly right. But what I fear is the fact that Kansas City had some really lethal shots they took to Tyquan Thornton. It wasn't even necessarily, you know, their top guys. It wasn't necessarily in some of those situations. It wasn't Worthy or Rice.
2: You can't let Xavier Hutchinson. You can't let Xavier Hutchinson turn into a star. Right?
1: Yes. So that's my fear there. It is, regardless of which player it is, if it's Nico Collins or, you know, whoever it might be for them, you got to limit the explosives. Too many explosive plays, because a couple of those that went to Thornton were really the ones that you felt like swung the game away from you, and where things started to spiral away from you from a defensive standpoint. So,
0: There you go. The biggest thing we forgot to talk about.
1: That's a
0: and
1: good
0: it could
1: one.
0: Be a huge one with Nico Collins trending towards not being available for the Texans on Sunday. If you want to get in the know on all things about player stats and trends, you can use the NFL IQ and the AI assistant to find out all of that. NFL IQ is built on Amazon Quick. Taking a quick look at the practice report from today. Yesterday, we saw the Colts without Charvarius Ward with a groin injury. Today, he was upgraded to limited in practice, which is a positive step. Ashton Doolin, he did miss his fifth straight practice with an ankle injury that kept him out last week. And that was your practice report from today. Big thanks to Lara Overton and Matt Taylor for hopping on here for the Colts Daily Update. I'm Casey Vallier. We will talk to you tomorrow when the Colts Happy Hour returns right here on 93.5 and 107.5 The Fan.
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32: I don't know, maybe Pat Leonard will be like, boy, I'm ready for a Jackson Dart health break. Hopefully we can provide that for him here In the next few minutes, we got to get to know new Colts wideout Darius Slayton. So let's head to the hotline right now. Talking Ball with Pat Leonard podcast. He's an NFL columnist and a longtime coverer of the Giants. Pat, good morning, sir.
0: What's going on, boys? Thanks for having me on.
32: Thank you for joining us. We did want to talk Darius Slayton. We chatted with him yesterday for the first time. Obviously, he's been with the Giants for a long time, cut just a few weeks ago. Let's start there. He made the 53-man roster, but then got cut a week later. I find that timing weird.
0: Very strange dynamic. Seems like what happened here is that John Harbaugh, well, the Giants for years, no secret, they had been looking for a trade partner for Slayton, but then they ended up giving him that contract extension and it seemed like he was here to stay. Odell Beckham Jr.'s rise on the depth chart this summer ended up pushing Darius Slayton out pretty much. But what's strange about it is, first of all, it appears they tried to ask him to take a pay cut before ultimately deciding to cut him and release him outright. Secondly, Odell Beckham Jr. has played fewer than 10 snaps through 2 weeks and has no targets. So when you look at the decision-making from the Giants' end of it of why Slayton is no longer on the team, you could go over the business element of it and say, hey, that's a factor. But in the end, he was a guy who always contributed when called upon here, even if, of course, yes, there were some drops here and there. But he was reliable. He was a well-liked teammate. So the story isn't even fully closed, to be honest, on New York's decision to do that and the ramifications of it, frankly.
1: Again, that is the voice of Pat Leonard, NFL columnist and Giants beat writer for the New York Daily News. Also, you can subscribe to the Talking Ball podcast with Pat Leonard on YouTube. Pat, one, thank you for texting me back. I was not expecting really a response given the week that you've had on the beat, so I appreciate that. And then number two, I appreciate that, like I said, but then also number two, getting to Darius Slayton again. One of the things we looked at was, okay, well, he had pretty good numbers last year, but he also had that core muscle surgery. So how much juice do you think he still has left to give an offense?
0: He does have juice. I think at this exact moment, there's still a question about like putting him right out on the field and being the player that you're expecting him to be. Why I say that is when they released him, John Harbaugh did say that he thinks Slayton is not fully healthy yet, that he was on his way there, but that he wasn't fully himself yet off of that double hernia surgery. But, you know, it's interesting to me, again, from the Giants angle, if you knew he wasn't fully healthy, wouldn't you wait to see what he looked like when he was fully healthy before deciding to bail on him? It was a little bit strange. I frankly think this is the perfect fit. I thought this was the team he was going to end up signing with from the beginning because of his chemistry with Daniel. And obviously the injury to Pierce affords that opportunity on the depth chart as well. But, you know, I would say that what you're going to get from the start, regardless of whether he's his full self or not, is he's going to add some comfort to Daniel and to the offense. And why I say that is he will understand the playbook. He won't be a guy who you have to tell anything twice. He's a veteran. He's also a very steadying presence. Like the running, well, not joke, but it's not a secret around here that when Malik Nabers doesn't know the play call, Darius Slayton would tell it to him in the huddle. And so he's a guy who guys lean on. He's a player who people respect. And so ultimately what you need is production, right? Especially the Colts right now where they're at. Whoever they're adding, they need production. So all those other intangibles or whatever, you throw them out if you're not catching passes and winning games. But he does add more than just what you're seeing on the field, I would say.
1: Again, we're talking ball with Pat Leonard. You can subscribe to that show name, Talking Ball with Pat Leonard, on YouTube. He covers the Giants for the New York Daily News. One more on the relationship between Darius and Daniel. I remember when the Colts initially signed Daniel Jones, I reached out to you, Pat, and I'm like, okay, what do I need to know about this guy? And one of the things you mentioned was that Darius really defended him and took up for Daniel. And so can you describe that relationship they have and why Darius felt like, you know, this is a guy I can really ride with?
0: Yeah, that's a really good point. Good memory. So there's a game that stands out to me in 2024. Nabers at that point now becoming the guy and misses that game. And Darius always that guy who, you know, right when you count him out, suddenly he's back in. And in that game, he goes for 8 catches, 122 yards and a touchdown. And they beat the Seahawks on the road in Seattle in week 5. And that is where the Daniel Slayton relationship exists. It exists in a space where they have each, as draft classmates with the Giants throughout their career, have gone through, when I say highs and lows, I mean highs and lows, and I mean a lot of lows together. And when they were young, they were going to dinners together, right? Like a lot of times, James, you know, it's like position groups go to dinner, that type of thing. Daniel would go out with the receivers, with the whole offense, and they would go out with veterans like Russell Shepard, Benny Fowler, and these guys would be telling them stories and schooling them on the league, on the game, on how to handle the media, on how to have each other's backs, all those things. And so when Daniel went through injuries or criticism, or Slayton went through that, they've just always had each other's backs in that regard. And I've always respected Slayton for that, because especially here in New York, Daniel has a lot of great qualities. But once somebody gets their teeth in, let's say, one of your weaknesses or one of your bad games or one of the narratives around you, then it can be hard to fight back and kind of break through that. And I thought Darius was always good at recentering the conversation about where he thought it belonged when it came to a teammate like Daniel that he thought was undervalued. And not to be too long-winded, but in New York, a huge talking point over the last 5 years has been players being undervalued by their own team, right? So Saquon Barkley, you saw that. Dexter Lawrence demanding a trade, you saw that. Darius Slayton has been that, right? You're going back years ago, even after he was productive, the Giants asked him to, or forced him essentially, to take a pay cut to stay on the team when the new regime came in. Very disrespectful when it came to what he had done and how to handle him. But ultimately, it comes, again, back to production. Daniel and Slayton together, the first 5 years of their career, Darius led them in receiving 4 out of the 5 seasons. So it really just comes down to they see the field the same way. And Darius is fluid and also works the areas of the field that Daniel, I think, hits the best, right? He can run a good slant route, and he can get up the sideline and down the field. And Daniel knows how to drop it in the bucket up down there to Darius. I was going to use his number, but he's had so many numbers now, I didn't even know what number to use. He's wearing 11 in Indianapolis.
1: Number 11.
0: Okay.
32: Yeah, the Colts in desperate need of a little bit down the field with Alec Pierce out for the foreseeable future. Again, that's the voice of Pat Leonard, talking ball with Pat Leonard, the podcast, and we appreciate his insight into the Giants. Pat, the last one I had, and actually wanted to go a bit of a different direction, and to the fan base here in Indy, it sounds ludicrous given the state of the Colts defense right now. But if I'm not mistaken, Lou Anarumo was a candidate for the opening there in New York, and maybe in some people's eyes, like a super legit candidate, until John Harbaugh emerged. Do I have that kind of right here in the last cycle?
0: Yes, and not only that, before they hired Shane Bowen, the previous defensive coordinator, there are people in the front office who wanted to hire Lou for that role as well.
32: Interesting. Boy, yeah, right now people are ready to fire.
1: I was going to say, not now.
32: Lou Anarumo here, but yeah, by all accounts, I thought it seemed like, based off the tea leaves, that maybe he could have been the guy for the head job had it not been John Harbaugh.
0: He was interviewed. He was a part of that cycle as well. He has relationships here, particularly in the front office. I would say this about Lou. You know, the best version of the Bengals team with Joe Burrow at quarterback, the reason they went to the Super Bowl, in addition to obviously having special players on offense, was that year's Bengals defense was for real.
1: Oh, yeah.
0: And Lou was the coordinator of that team. Now, you don't have the same players, a different situation, and historically bad through these first 2 weeks, I see. But frankly, you know, I watched that primetime game against the Chiefs. I thought the way the offense handled that last possession in the red zone is what lost them that game. So, you know, but no doubt about it. I mean, you're going up against the Texans defense now, or offense now, that is struggling. So, you know, I would think that Lou and the Colts defense know that they have to change things, and they need a week here where they snuff somebody out. Because if you hemorrhage yards to a Texans team right now, I don't know if Nico Collins is playing or not, but
1: he's not.
0: If you hemorrhage yards, he's not? Okay. If you hemorrhage yards to this team with Stroud with no Nico Collins, you know, this conversation is only going to get louder. You can see that.
32: Pat, great stuff, man. Really appreciate the time. Colts and Giants will meet here later in the season. Obviously, you'll have some storylines in that one. Again, Pat Leonard, NFL columnist, Giants beat writer, talking ball with the Pat Leonard podcast. You can find that on YouTube. Pat, thank you so much, man.
0: Thank you, guys.
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21: Let's get some Green County love going here. Together we go from Eastern Green High School. He is the head coach of the Dallas Mavericks. It is Dusty May. Dusty, good afternoon, pal. How are you, buddy?
22: Good, John. How are you, man?
21: Man, I am so happy for you. We haven't talked. I try to leave you alone because I don't want to be a jackass and like say every time something happens to you, you go, "Hey, man, why don't you come on here with me?" But we haven't really talked about how this came about. I think the last time we were talking, you won the national title. Most of Green County was up here in Michigan gear, which, by the way, I thought I would never ever see in my lifetime, which was pretty awesome. But how did all this materialize with the Mavericks? And then ultimately, I think it was Father's Day weekend when all this started and then came to fruition. What were the beginning stages of the interest in Dallas in you?
22: To be honest, it was a very innocent just conversation with the general manager Mike Schmitz. With as many guys we had three lottery picks this year, so obviously every team that had a pick in the top 20 was calling regularly, and just at the back end of one conversation he said, "Hey, by the way, would you have any interest in this job?" And in my mind, I dreamed of maybe doing this in a couple years. My youngest Eli is going to be a junior at Michigan. And I thought when he's done, it was kind of like the time when we left FAU. It was when he finished high school. It was almost time for a new challenge. And so we kind of felt like that might be the timeline if it worked out. If not, I could have stayed at Michigan forever and been incredibly happy. But then when this one came open, I just said, you know what? This one's different. This one checks all the boxes. And he just said, "Well, if you don't mind me asking, what are the boxes?" So I kind of went through like the things that I felt like made us happy as people outside of coaching. Because to be honest, if we have really a great staff and players we enjoy being around, we're going to be happy. At least I am anyway. And so it just kind of started from there. And then as we got to know each other better and we got more details, it made sense.
21: So Dusty May is the head coach of the Mavericks. So Mike Schmitz, you mentioned, your general manager, and he goes back to his days at ESPN. I believe he broke down and evaluated inbound in the NBA collegiate players. Did you have a prior relationship with him long before your dialogue about this job?
22: Yeah, when I was at the University of Florida, I can't remember how many years ago that was now, but it was the infancy stages of recruiting in Europe and across the water for colleges, because the NCAA made a rule exception where you could scout international competition, meaning national team events, FIBA 16 and under European championships or world championships, and it didn't count against your recruiting days. And at that point, I thought, you know what, this is an opportunity to really get out ahead in Europe. And there was probably a group of 15 or 20 college coaches that went to the very first event that was in Zaragoza, Spain. And that was really when we dove into the international recruiting, and then that carried it on into FAU. I say that because Mike is, I think he's been to 50 or 60 different countries scouting basketball. So I think I started bumping into him on the road across the world about that time. And we'd share a meal or whatever the case. And so, yeah, I've known him for a long time. Not as well when he ventured into being one of the suits or the media guys like you, John. But yeah, yeah. We do go way back.
21: So Dusty May, who joins us. Yeah, exactly. One of the media guys in suits, yeah, just like me. All right, so one of the media guys in the suits. And I want to go back, I didn't ask you this at the time. I want to let you settle in and not jack around, because I know half of Greene County is probably up your end about coming down there at some point. But I'm curious. I heard Brian Windhorst mention that the current landscape of college athletics was a major factor in why you made this decision. I didn't initially buy it, because I've known you for so long. I know you want to coach at the highest level, and Dusty, that's where you are right now. But I'm just curious, does the present situation and the landscape of college athletics, did that play a role in this at all?
22: John, I would say there's context and there's layers to every decision. First and foremost, the decision came down to have an opportunity to compete at the highest level, the best basketball in the world, and to be a part of it and challenge yourself against the best was allure number one. As far as the current state of college athletics, look, every year there's different issues. There's different, since I've been coaching, there's always new issues. There's always new challenges. It's that way in any industry. If you're in banking, the rules change. Everything constantly is evolving and changing. So there's always challenges and things. But as far as how it related to me, it was more along the lines of I wasn't enjoying with how I was spending my time near as much as I had the years previously, meaning I was doing a lot more of things other than coaching. And I thought this is an opportunity to have a lot more time to do the things that I love doing, which is being on the court, which is watching film. Those are things that I enjoy doing more than anything else. So it, as far as how it's related, that would be the simplest way to put it. This allows me to do with my time what I choose from a basketball standpoint.
21: Hey, Dusty,
22: versus what I'm forced to do to win.
21: Yeah, and I would argue this too. Like when people say, "Well, look at the history of collegiate coaches going to the NBA," which let's just face it, it is not a robust situation at all. However, I don't think really I know that college and the NBA basically mirror one another right now. So I'd have to think that the transition for you going from college to the NBA is easier than anybody else, any other than the predecessor that did that or tried to do that and maybe didn't have success. It probably seems like it is more seamless now than ever, is it not?
22: Well, the first question Masai Ujiri asked me during the interview process was that question. And so I do have an answer. I'd rather not share it. But when you take into account that our players at Michigan and even at the mid-major level, those guys are getting paid. They're making money. They're getting paid to play basketball, however you word it and camouflage it. They're getting paid to play basketball. The NBA is younger than ever. College basketball is older than ever. So they're merging as far as age and stages of development. And then the last thing, the stylistically, the NBA is looks more like college, and college, at least the way we played, looks more like the NBA than ever. When I watch us at Michigan, or I watch Alabama play, or I watch St. Louis play, it looks very similar to the best NBA teams and stylistically. And so with all those things being very, very more similar than not, and then look, you never know, but I still consider, I remember being at Indiana competing against Quinn Snyder when he was the coach at Missouri, and he's obviously proven to be an amazing NBA coach. Mark Nagy Agnalt was actually someone that I leaned on at the University of Florida. He was on his way out with Billy Donovan to the Thunder, and I was on my way in going from the mid-major to the high major. So there are a lot of college guys. They just didn't get this job directly. They didn't get a head job directly. They had to go to the G League for a year or two or be an assistant coach or whatever the case. And so there have been a lot of college guys, the guys that started in college that have done well. They just haven't been very many that did well immediately. But I think if you looked at the league now, there's different barriers of entry where there's a different profile of coaches. I was shocked at the league meetings how few former NBA players there were in the room. And I don't know why, how, what, but that was one thing that really jumped out. So will it work? I'm very confident as a coach and the staff we've hired and the players we have in our locker room. So I'm very optimistic, but you never know. I know there are a lot of college guys. The younger college guys are rooting for us because it could potentially open the door for this if it goes well.
21: Was there a particular selling point on you from Masai in your dialogue that you had with him before you accepted the job?
22: No, it was more just my feelings about him and the way he leads, his presence, his value system. He's been an NBA champion. I think the people that he wants in our organization are the same types of people that I love being around. And the thing about college, you get to choose your team. You get to pick your guys pretty frequently. And so that's a lot different here where I'm coaching guys that I didn't necessarily select. And so that's a new challenge where you have to be adaptable. You have to have a lot of different solutions to many problems. But, I'm excited for the opportunity.
21: So Dusty May is the head coach of the Dallas Mavericks. He is on the Andy Moore Automotive Group hotline. So I'm assuming that Cooper Flagg's presence played a significant role in your ultimate decision. True?
22: Without a doubt. And when you look at roster makeup, a young superstar that's been raised the way he's been raised. I mean, he's an amazing person. He's a family guy. He leads a very simple life. But he just happens to be an elite player that has a very, very high ceiling and a lot of room for growth. So, it's a responsibility to help him max out and be the best player he can be. But yeah, when you factor in, you look at what he did in a tough situation last year, seeing multiple, double teams and multiple bodies and gaps and things like that. And for him to produce the way he did in that environment situation is impressive. And so, I think even the sophomore year jump for him is going to be, it'll be something that, he keeps him on the trajectory to be one of the best in the world.
21: I was curious about this as well. Kyrie Irving, it's weird the dynamic of your roster a little bit, because let's just say, for example, I think your two best players will be Kyrie Irving coming back from an injury, who is a little bit older, and then Cooper Flagg, who is a lot younger. How's that dynamic look for you going into your first year as head coach in the NBA?
22: It's been fun being around both of those guys, and I think it's, at 19, it'd be tough to know what it takes to win an NBA championship and to get to the finals and things like that. And so, number one, we're going to lean on Kyrie being a playmaker, being he was the last 180 guy in the NBA, meaning he shot 50 from the field, 40 from three, and 90 from the free throw line. And he just has such a gratitude for playing the game and all that it is. I mean, I don't know if I've been around someone that's more intentional with his work or loves the game of basketball. It's on par with Coach Barnheiser, John, as much as he loves playing and working. Yeah, it's an obsessive amount of ball, of work. And so what a great situation to be able to merge two guys at the opposite ends of their career. And obviously, I think Kyrie's got a lot of ball left, but Cooper being so young, I think they could really complement each other well. Very similar to the Spurs when they brought in Kawhi and they had Tim Duncan and those guys who are some of the best ever, how that worked because they complemented each other well and they had such a mutual respect and those guys do for each other.
21: Man, the love of basketball. You mentioned Mark Barnheiser and the love of basketball. Is that something that you like immediately notice? Because like I always give Mark credit, and it was too late for me because my ass was already out of high school by the time he got there. But he created for me a love of basketball that just continues to grow today. I think I love it now more than I ever have. In fact, at the age of 56 and a half, almost 57. Do you see that in those? Those either you coach or those around you, their love of basketball immediately? Is that the first thing you see?
22: It's one of the things. And as we went back and tried to evaluate our processes with recruiting, the two things that I said every year was we have to find guys who either love ball, like love ball, not like it, yeah, not enjoy it,
21: right,
22: but almost their obsession with ball, or they love to compete. Meaning if a cornhole game broke out, they're trying to win. If a game of spades breaks out, they're trying to win. Uno, whatever the case, they're elite competitors that they enjoy the competition. And even if you don't love basketball and you love to compete and you have a baseline of talent, then we're like, hey, you'll fit in well with us. Now, the guys that love ball and love to compete, those are the ones that ultimately always excelled or seemed like they did, because those are the guys that really we just related well to and loved being in the foxhole with and wanted to make it work. So, yes, that jumps out immediately. And we have a group here in Dallas that they spend a lot of time on their game, and it's obvious how much they love basketball. I actually heard Kyrie say in an interview the other day, it was an older interview, but basically he had said the Malcolm in reference to the Malcolm Gladwell 10,000-hour rule, I think it was an Outliers, where he said he feels like he's played his 10,000 hours, but he's also watched and studied another 10,000 hours, which gives you a unique perspective that he hasn't just practiced his 10,000 hours. He's also spent the other side of it, you know, almost like a coach to study and learn the game. And it's apparent with the way he works and the way he plays.
21: What's going to be your pace of play offensively? What do you got in mind?
22: You know, we want to be who we are, and number one, we want to be enjoyable to watch. We want to play at a pace that we think guys want to play at. But right now we're studying the best teams this past year, the year before that, and trying to find out if there are any things, any stats that, you know, to be honest, John, that a lot of the faster paced teams were non-playoff teams last year. So we're trying to figure out, like we did at Michigan, if we can play incredibly fast, we can defend at a high level, but also score in transition before the defenses get set. And then if we can't, then still be able to find matchups and find good action early in the clock to get good shots. So we're going to try to, we're pretty much convicted on we're going to get it up the floor quickly and try to attack before the defense is set.
21: Hey, we're proud of you, buddy. You know that to be true. We'll stay in touch. Go get them, and I know that you do well. We'll stay in touch, okay, buddy? Tell Ann and everybody I said hello.
22: All right, go Mavs. Thanks, Sean.
21: You got it. It's Dusty May right there, the head coach of the Dallas Mavericks on the Andy Moore Automotive Group Hotline.
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20: I'm Christine Lisi.
21: Another 1-2. Rave hits a bouncer. Picked up by Antonacci to put the Richards out at first. It's over. And the Chicago White Sox are playoff bound.
20: Final call on ESPN 1000 with their 9-1 win over the Royals. The White Sox clinched their first playoff berth in 5 years and became the first team in Major League Baseball history to make the playoffs following three straight 100-loss seasons. Baltimore was mathematically eliminated from playoff contention with the White Sox victory. Chicago a half game back of AL Central leading Cleveland. Guardians and Red Sox are scoreless, bottom first. Cubs beat the Marlins 2-1, clinching in a wild card spot. Cubs center fielder Pete Crow Armstrong, the favorite for NL MVP, became the seventh player in history to join the 40-40 club after stealing his 40th base of the season in the bottom of the first inning. By the way, this is the first time both Chicago teams are in baseball's the same postseason since 2020. Rangers topped the Mets 3-1. They're up a half game in the AL West on Houston. Sal Frelick RBI double. Brewers up 1-0 on the Phillies, top of the third. Milwaukee can clinch the top seed in the National League and home field advantage throughout the postseason today with a win and a loss by the Dodgers later. Phils clinch a playoff spot with a win and a Padres loss to L.A. Basketball Hall of Famer Bob Pettit, the winner of the NBA's first MVP award in 1956, has died at the age of 93. NFL Falcons quarterback Michael Penix Jr. returns from ACL surgery tonight at the Packers in the first game of NFL Week 3.
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22: This is Freddie and Harry.
24: Harry does need a little booster because the microphone that is normally used by Chris Canty from Unsportsmanlike in the morning, the mic is not exactly friendly height-wise for a certain mister. Harry Douglas IV.
25: No, it's definitely not because Chris Canty's 6'8", I'm 6'1", so I'm literally doing the show high as hell today, Freddie. Height-wise, I'm high. I have a booster seat.
26: Oh, give me a boost.
25: A wooden box that I'm sitting on right now.
26: 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Sit on it!
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0: It's always red hot when people have their spoken word, but then they got to worry about outspoken word when it comes to good take, hot take involving me and Harry Douglas and Stephen A. Smith in Rio for the football game between the Cowboys and the Ravens. On First Take, he says the Giants need a backup quarterback to back up the back of a Jameis Winston. The guy they should go after, Shedeur Sanders?
4: I would tell the Giants to go and pursue Shedeur Sanders. I ain't going to lie to you. That would be what was on my mind personally. Let me tell you something about this whole Jameis Winston situation. Yeah, they knew it. They signed him to a $13 million extension. It ain't about looking for a top 30 quarterback. It's about looking for a better backup than Jameis Winston. Could you find that? That's the real question. Can you pull that off if you're the New York Giants? Because that's what you're looking for right now. The reality is that, again, a lot of mistakes happen. We know who he is, unfortunately.
0: Is that a good take or a hot take from Mr. Smith?
5: It's a hot take. It's a hot take. What you got to understand also, John Harbaugh, Shedeur Sanders being with the New York Giants with this media market would be insane. He's not doing that. Hot take.
0: Yeah, it's not boiling a hot take. It's boiling. Because if you're going to make a move for Shedeur Sanders, you should have done that in the preseason.
5: Well, you should have drafted him.
0: Or should have drafted him. The Giants didn't either. And John Harbaugh is not about to bring in somebody who has that kind of confidence that still believes they're a starting quarterback. He's not going to know his role because he believes his role should be as a starting quarterback. So I'm with you on that one.
6: I don't believe in that.
0: Yeah, I don't believe in that either. Deion Dawkins believes in this for the Buffalo Bills. Five-time offensive tackles on Sportsmanlike earlier this morning with Chris Canty, Evan Cohen, and Michelle Smallman. And he was asked the question, is it Super Bowl or bust? And he said,
6: I don't believe in that. Well,
7: you were last year because you fired your coach. Clearly it was.
6: I mean, you asking me. I don't believe in that. I don't believe in that. Like, Super Bowl or bust thing, nah. Because, like, what does that mean, right? Like, if we don't win, like, will the Buffalo Bills just sink into the ground and disappear? No. So there is no bust, right? So, but I think that we have our best foot forward to do what we want to do this year. Everything, the energy feels right. We have a new coach. We have just, like, it's just a new aura. Everything is just refreshing.
0: Is that a good take or a hot take for Mr. Deion?
5: Yeah, it's a hot take. The Buffalo Bills have been Super Bowl or bust since Josh Allen became an elite quarterback. There's nothing else to do but to win the Super Bowl. So, Super Bowl or bust.
0: I'm going to say it's a good take by him because if you're the Buffalo Bills, you can put everybody in the kind of category whether you won a Super Bowl or not. The more hot take was Evan Cohen clapping back at him. And then Deion Dawkins said, simmer down, son. Simmer down. If anybody had a hot take.
5: Do not fight with your guests, Evan.
0: Especially when a guest like Deion Dawkins... His arm is literally bigger than you when it comes to Evan Cohen. So I thought it was a good take by Deion Dawkins, but a hot take by Evan Cohen trying to give him the business. And Deion Dawkins said, simmer down, Cohen. Simmer down. Well, Joe Burrow is not going to be shy of the truth. You ask him a question, you're going to get an honest answer, especially when it comes to the expectation of the Cincinnati Bengals. When it comes to the defense, Joe Burrow had this to say.
8: For sure. You know, I was talking about it all training camp. I was just excited to get out there and watch them. They've lived up to the hype through 2 weeks. But just as we've talked about in our meetings and in here, it's 2 weeks. You know, we're still in September. We're not even close to where we want to be, nor is anybody. 2-0 is not going to get anything done in this league, so we just got to keep going.
0: Is that a good take about the expectation of the defense by Joe Burrow or a hot take by the Bengals quarterback?
5: No, it's a good take, but also I would say that defense is one of the main reasons why they're 2-0 right now, because we haven't seen this offense really hit their stride yet. This defense is tied in the NFL, although it's only 2 weeks, with sacks, with 8 of them.
0: Mm-hmm.
5: Like, Demetrius Knight Jr. at the linebacker position, he's playing well. And the additions to the Cincinnati Bengals, they are playing some damn good football. So this defense is different. You don't have to be world beaters.
0: Right.
5: But in key moments in certain ball games, mm-hmm. you have to make plays. They are definitely making them. Think about Dexter Lawrence on that 4th-and-1 versus the Houston Texans.
0: Right.
5: And then after that 4th-and-1 stop, That's when the Cincinnati Bengals went and scored their first touchdown, and Ja'Marr Chase had that crazy, insane twerk of the body touchdown catch. So this defense is definitely better than it was the last 2 years.
0: Here's why I think it's a hot take. You should expect the defense to be better with the kind of pieces you put there. So, yeah, Joe can say it's a long season. Wait a minute. Have you not seen defense like this? You haven't, Joe Burrow. It finally has happened for you to this potential level where you can play complementary football involving your offense and your defense. That's why you traded a first-round pick for Dexter Lawrence to have that kind of impact. That's why it's a hot take to me. One of our favorites is Dominique Foxworth, ESPN NFL analyst, also part of his own Dominique Foxworth show. Check out what he had to say about, even though the Patriots are 1-1, he's very concerned about their quarterback.
2: I am very worried.
0: Told you.
2: I think it's because the pressure, and then we see like the ghost pressure too, where he's reacting to pressure that's not there because he's been comfortable or because he's become kind of conditioned that that's happening. I think this is where the offensive coordinator has to figure it out, has to step up and find ways to create the advantages that you want. It doesn't help that you can't just line up and run the ball. That's always a solve for everything, is you can threaten people with the run. And if you can be successful with the run, there's nothing they can do about it.
0: Is that a good take about Drake May or a hot take from my man, Neek?
5: No, that's a good take. You can definitely see it in this play. And this is one of the things a lot of people were worried about coming out that fourth quarter that he had versus the Seattle Seahawks. He's still a very, very young player, but he's going to get through this. But Josh McDaniels, as an offensive play caller, he must help him and guide him through this as well, too.
0: I'm going to say it's a hot take. That offensive line is still not where they need it to be. And also not having A.J. Brown, that will leave plenty of quarterbacks unsettled when a guy you counted on to be your number one dude now has been lost to a high ankle sprain for another 3 to 4 weeks, depending on how his recovery is going to go. So I'm not concerned about Drake May. He's going to figure it out. But you're right. Josh McDaniels got to do a better job protecting the quarterback. And a running game is a great protector for a guy in Drake May. He is Harry Douglas. I'm Freddie Coleman. It's the afternoon cool known as Freddie and Harry. And with six NFL teams having quarterback issues, should the expectations change to this level? That's next.
3: 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The hunt for October comes down to the final weekend of the season. The Cleveland Guardians are fighting for the AL Central crown. And this weekend, they look to clinch the title in Kansas City when they face the Royals. 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
16: 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We wrap up the regular season tonight on the Old National Bank Radio Network. Mick Tidrell on hand to set the table from our downtown Indianapolis studios. Tip-off tonight, 8 o'clock Eastern, 7 o'clock Central for the Fever in Minnesota. Happy birthday to our producer, Eddie Garrison. I think he's turning 25 again, I think is what Eddie said. So happy birthday to Eddie. He's holding up 24, if I can do my math right. So special shout out and birthday to Eddie Garrison, our producer. He says 28. So we'll give him 28 to Eddie Garrison. Appreciate all that he does and hope he's had a really good day. John Nolan, Bree Goss have the call, top of the hour out there in Minnesota. And Fever fans, speaking of John Nolan, if you want more Fever content, make sure to tune in on The Fan Wednesdays, 6:30 p.m. for Fever Weekly. John Host brings you excellent content and updates surrounding the Indiana Fever. So go and check out some of the updates surrounding the Ortho Indy Injury Report, presented by Ortho Indy, the official orthopedics partner of the Indiana Fever. Caitlin Clark listed probable with the back designation, and 35 minutes ago, the Indiana Fever gave a status update to Caitlin Clark. She is available with that back designation. That's the Ortho Indy Injury Report. Ortho Indy, the official orthopedics partner of the Indiana Fever. Well, before we talk about this last regular season game of the year, before the Sunday playoffs begin, let's go back to Tuesday's dominant victory as Minnesota was in town inside Gainbridge Fieldhouse. The Fever made it a very tough night for the Lynx on the Old National Bank Radio Network.
17: Tonight, it's the last game of the regular season at Gainbridge Fieldhouse as the Fever hosts the Lynx in primetime. Eight on the shot clock. Bounce pass to Collier. Caitlin with a steal. Here comes Clark. Zips it to Mitchell, who lays it in on the left side. Clark, determined for the rebound, gets it. Bounce pass up to Mitchell. Goes right to left and scores off glass. Hines Allen, one-handed pass to Cunningham. Short corner, far side, working around the horn. Clark, catch and shoot. Got it! Clark triggers it into Hines Allen. Gainbridge logo, right side. Collier all over her. Hines Allen spins into the paint. Kicks it. Cunningham up top. Mitchell for three. Bullseye! Mitchell wins the rebound. Well, take it up the floor. Far sideline, hesitation. Left around a Boston screen. Whips it to AB. Three. Clark at the logo, angled left, screen from Timpson, long three, short, battle for the board, Hull rips it away from Bibby, gets it to Mitchell, who splashes it in from the left elbow. One of the best halves of the season for the Fever, and they lead the first place Minnesota Lynx 57-34, going into the locker room. Caitlin's got it, passes Sophie, far corner three, nothing but net. 60-45, Fever, they're finally on the board in the third with 6:20 to go in the period. Caitlin, left perimeter, shot fake, now a leaner, it drops in front of the left elbow. Fever 62, Lynx 48, 5:44 to go in the third.
18: Good job, not settling for that three.
17: Caitlin jumps the passing lane, steals a McDonald pass, driving right, and banks it in.
19: Clark kicks near corner. Johnson driving baseline. Passes outside. Clark catch and shoot three.
17: 74-64. Fever 8:44 to go.
19: Now Boston a deflection. Clark a steal. Fever left to right. Clark analyzing. Backpedaling. Chest pass. Boston back to Clark. left wing, Caldwell on her. Clark, skip pass, Boston, right arc, 7 on the shot clock. Boston dribbles with the left hand, spins to her right, and banks it in. Fever, right side, Boston driving kick, Mitchell at 3. Yes! And it's another game with 20 points for Kelsey Mitchell. Fever fans on their feet, final score, Indiana 96, Minnesota 77. The Fever beat the first place Lynx and wrap up the Gainbridge Fieldhouse portion of the schedule in the regular season on a high note.
16: Yeah, high note to say the least, a dominating victory for the Indiana Fever. With one game left in the regular season, they return the trip to Minnesota tonight to see if they can cap off the regular season with two wins against the W's number one team. So that leaves the Fever in fifth place, having already clinched that postseason spot. The top eight already set. Fever, though, cannot rise above the 5 seed. That's where they sit today. And the scenarios for them are win, 5 seed is clinched. A loss and a Mystics win, Indiana falls down to the number 6 seed. So that's where they can be, 5 or 6. Either way, it's a road game to open up the postseason on Sunday. Atlanta's locked up the top 4 slot. Las Vegas has as well. Now it's just to see where those two and Golden State will ultimately land. Minnesota, best record in the league, and the playoffs as the number 1 seed. So the top 8, Minnesota, Golden State, Las Vegas, Atlanta 1 through 4, Indiana, Washington, Dallas, and New York are 5 through 8. And again, a Fever loss and a Mystic win drops Indiana down to that 6th slot. So still so much to be decided in terms of seeding for the postseason. The 8 teams are already clinched and in and ready to go. It's just a matter of where things will slot for Sunday. All right, coming up, we'll hear from Caitlin Clark, Aaliyah Boston, head coach Stephanie White, John and Bria also tap in from Minnesota. That's all next on the Indiana Fever pregame show across the Old National Bank Radio Network. Ways to say.
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16: 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Mick Tidrow with you from our downtown Indianapolis studios as the Indiana Fever gets set for the regular season finale in Minnesota. Birthday boy, Eddie Garrison's our producer. John Nolan Briagos, top of the hour, have the game coverage also join us in next segment. Well, it's a really good post-game conversation with the media for Caitlin Clark, Aaliyah Boston, and head coach Stephanie White after the big-time win against Minnesota last time out.
1: Caitlin, you said Sunday you guys are never as low as your bad points or as high as your best points, but what did it mean for you guys to get to a higher point tonight and, you know, beat a really good team like that?
4: Yeah, I mean, just really proud of the way we came out, especially in that first quarter. Completely different first quarter than the other night, and we really set the tone and thought we were moving well on defense and executing, and you know, we were in rotations and we had the second rotation. I felt like we knew our scout well, and then when we're able to get stops, like, nobody can stop us in transition, and that's just reality. So proud of the way we played with pace, pushed it on offense, and then obviously the third quarter was a little ugly for us, and a lot of that was because we didn't get stops and we fouled. And then we couldn't play in transition, and they played a little bit of zone on us. So, you know, eliminate the third quarter, and we play probably the best game of the year for us. So I think it just speaks to our group and, you know, our mental resolve and our resiliency. And, you know, could have been a lot of different ways we responded, and I think this was probably the best way we could have responded. So just proud of everybody.
1: Aaliyah, Steph said pregame it was important to get you going after, especially the last couple games, 7-for-9 tonight. What do you think you did or the team did generally to help you get going a little bit more tonight?
4: I think for me, just running in transition, trying to get early seals, finishing around the rim, and just taking what the defense is giving me.
6: Caitlin, how were you guys able to be so effective early on defensively? It's like you're generating turnovers. Was it just as simple as just getting arms out and getting
4: into people? Yeah, I mean, I think just changing up a lot of different stuff defensively and depending on their lineups and changing at different points in the game, keeping them on their toes. I thought our rotations were better. I thought our denials on the reversals were better. We got a lot of deflections that led to steals. And, yeah, I think it was just, like I said, like just having an aggressive mentality. And when we get deflections and we push them out, keep them out of what they want to do, I think it's really good for us.
6: A lot about just playing with urgency and needing to match that. Did you guys feel like you came out and maintained that urgency basically for 40 minutes?
4: Yeah, I think so. I mean, just like she said, that third quarter was a little rough, but I think we really started out getting the passing lane, letting that spark our offense. We got in transition, and we just found who should shoot the ball, and then we shot it pretty well tonight. So,
7: how much better do you think you've gotten at, like, hand-to-hand combat, if that makes sense? Like, people put hands on you, you're able to kind of get downhill a lot more than you were as a rookie.
4: Mm-hmm. For sure. I think it's just absorbing contact. Like, I invite that. Like, I like that now. Like, I like playing with contact, and I think there's a lot of different ways to manipulate that, and I think it's just the reality of the way I get guarded and just use it to your advantage. And I think at times I get going a little too fast and try to want to play away from the contact, and I think that's still like an area I can get a lot better in. But I think just absorbing it and, you know, using my shoulder, and I think playing lower, like it's easier for me when I do those things. And I think at the same time, like, it's helped me learn defensively too, like how I can be a little bit more physical and how I can use my hands a little bit better. And but yeah, I think just absorbing it. And sometimes I like playing against more aggressive defense and more handsy defense, to be honest.
8: Caitlin, kind of just following up with what Tony said, when Aaliyah is getting touches down low and you guys are able to establish her, just how much better does that improve the team, and how much does that help the entire offense?
4: Yeah, I think it's obviously great. Like, we need to get more of that, and I was trying to hunt her in transition as much as I could and kind of swing back to her at the top of the key and let her play open side with Kels. And I thought she had some really good moments where she ducked in tonight when she, you know, found a mismatch or found an opportunity where it was late shot clock for us and we were able to get her the ball. So definitely a priority for us just to get her the ball in the paint and let her go to work. I thought she had some really, really nice finishes tonight.
24: Thanks, Eddie.
25: Caitlin, heading into the playoffs, what do you like about your team right now, and what concerns you?
4: Yeah, I mean, I think what I like is, like, you know, we're scary when we're clicking. Like, we're the best offensive team in the league, and we've shown moments where we can be really good defensively. I think, you know, I don't think there's areas of concern. I wouldn't say that. Like, I feel very confident in everything and everybody that we have in this locker room. And I think for us is just finding the level of consistency. Like I said, like the third quarter, we eliminate that. And I think we're a championship contender.
6: Steph, after the game you guys had on Sunday with the playoffs so close, how important was it for you to see this level from your team today?
26: It was really important. I mean, we talked about setting the tone from the jump, offensively moving the ball and sharing the ball and playing together, and defensively our activity level and having each other's back. I thought they did that. I thought we played an excellent first half.
6: Were you happy with what
1: Aaliyah's involvement was after you talked about that pregame, and what more do you want to see in that?
26: Yeah, I was. I thought we got her the ball. We played through her a little bit more, and we're going to have to do that. You know, I'd still like to see us, you know, find ways to get her some more post touches, you know, particularly against a team like Minnesota who doesn't have big bigs. You know, I think we missed some opportunities to get her and hit her on the move. Our timing on some of our stuff just needs to be cleaned up.
7: Kaylin has grown from a physicality standpoint, whether that's offensively dealing with physicality, but also defensively making sure she's in the right position.
26: She's swole. What are you talking about?
7: No, I mean, people used to be very handsy with her, and now
26: she got swole. No, I mean, look, yeah, part of it is, you know, you learn, right? Like, you come in and you learn. The game is different. You're playing against the big girls. There's going to be physicality, and she did. She made a commitment to getting stronger. I think her center of gravity is lower. I think she plays lower to the ground than she used to. You know, when you go through what she went through a year ago, you know, with injury, then you're focusing on those things. You know, you have the time to really, you know, put into functional movement. You know, being able to have time under tension in a way that she probably never had before.
16: Some fun stuff there from head coach Stephanie White back and forth in the media conversation postgame. After the win against Minnesota, that was Coach White also talking about Aaliyah Boston, how they want to get her more involved in the offense. 30 minutes, 17 points, 7 of 9 from the field, 7 rebounds in the game. So we'll see how she plays, the big three, and the rest of the squad after the 96-77 victory Tuesday against Minnesota. They run it back. They're in Minnesota today. We'll hear from John and Bria next as they preview matchup number 2 this week and number 3 overall against the Lynx. That's next on the Old National Bank Radio Network.
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9: From Target Center in downtown Minneapolis, getting ready for the Fever and the Lynx. It's the final game of the regular season and playoff seeding still at stake for Indiana. I'm John Nolan, joined now by analyst Bria Goss. And Bria, before we focus on tonight, a rematch of a game played at Gainbridge Fieldhouse on Tuesday. And what a difference a couple days can make. Back on Sunday, the Fever had arguably their worst performance of the season in a 93-77 loss against the Washington Mystics. Then Tuesday, it was a 96-77 thrashing of Minnesota, the team with the best record in the WNBA. What changed?
11: Well, one,
10: I think it was very uncharacteristic for that game that we came out against the Mystics. I mean, we weren't hitting shots. We weren't really playing a lot of good defense. There weren't a lot of stretches where we were playing good Indiana Fever basketball. And that's just, you know, unfortunately, that's part of the game. And you're going to have days like that. Maybe not ideal to have it at this point of the season, but unfortunately, that's really what it is. I'm glad that they were able to bounce back the way that they did. And very commendable. And like Coach Steph White said, I mean, they're a resilient group. They weren't happy with that performance, so they came out here and did some great things.
9: Yeah, one of their best performances of the season, especially quarters 1, 2, and 4. There was some slippage in the third. So with that in mind, what's important to see out of the Fever here tonight ahead of the playoffs starting Sunday?
10: Yeah, I think, you know, that third quarter, you know, it kind of stuck in my brain a lot as I rewatched the film just last night of just, you know, that we weren't doing the things that got us to the position by being up by 29 points. You know, we stopped being aggressive. We slowed the ball way down. We started being a little bit undisciplined on the defensive end. So, and it's crazy what just 10 minutes can do, because that was only 10 minutes or so of the game. And coming out that first, second, and fourth quarter, I think they dominated from top to bottom. So honestly, it's really about consistency. We see what it looks like when we're not playing our best. It's not a lot of fun to call, and I know for a fact it's probably not a lot of fun to play. So they can come out here and put together a good 40 minutes. We're going to have a good, successful night.
9: With Bria, I'm John. We're getting ready for the Fever and the Lynx a little bit after the top of the hour. What are you expecting here tonight? So even though they lost Tuesday, the Lynx wound up clinching first place, the number one seed in the playoffs, because the Golden State Valkyries lost their game later on Tuesday night. And then for the Fever, with Atlanta winning last night, they know they can't be in the top four. With a win, they're fifth. With a loss and a Washington win tonight, Fever would drop down to six. Are you expecting both teams to go at it, or do you anticipate maybe holding something back?
10: Definitely going at it. Definitely going at it for the Minnesota Lynx. I mean, it's about getting back to their rhythm and playing good basketball. I don't think they've been able to do that really a little bit before the break, but definitely since the break has been done, it's been very interesting to watch. So I know that they're trying to get back into their rhythm, into their flow, and fortunately, you know, again, at this point in the season, you want to be playing your best basketball going into the playoffs, no matter what seed you are. This is the best league in the whole world, so you know that women every single day are going to come out ready to go, and I don't think there's going to be a lot of rest time like we saw just a couple nights ago. And then for the Fever, you know, we're a little bit all over the place when it comes to the different scenarios, so blocking that out is really about, you know, this 40 minutes and doing the very best that they can, getting a win here, and then just letting everything else dictate. I mean, we are in a spot where we're going to be on the road regardless, and honestly, I don't think it matters to them, you know, who's next and where they're going. It's just about whoever can step up to the plate is going to. They're going to answer and take advantage of that opportunity, and I think that's a good mindset to have, to really minimize and stop second guessing. Just go in there, fight, and see if you can come out with the win.
9: All right, finally, what are your keys for the Fever tonight?
10: They were similar. I actually sent the exact same keys, you know, in, for the simple fact that I think it worked. I mean, not allowing Minnesota to control the possession battle. We did that. We were very successful with that a couple nights ago. We were able to get in there. We won the boards. We had less turnovers. I think we had an opportunity to in front of us to do that exact same thing here tonight. Also, we got to be disruptive in their offensive rhythm. We definitely did that the other night. I think that was the key to our success, the key to this success. I mean, we had people like Caitlin Clark in the right positions to steal the ball a few times and get down, and it's like that's exactly what we need to be, and they just didn't look very offensively motivated a couple nights ago, so that was because of our defense. And then lastly, the pace with purpose, knowing when to push, also knowing when to slow it up. Now in that third quarter, I think we slowed it up a bit too much, but getting back to that pace and that knowing how we know how to play, I think that's exactly where you want it to be at.
9: We shall see. Again, she's Bria. I'm John. We'll be back with you at the top of the hour. Right now, a timeout on the other side. Continuing pregame coverage with Mick Tidrow. 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
16: 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Mick Tidrell on hand from downtown Indianapolis in our studios. Again, it's the birthday boy, Eddie Garrison, producing for us here today. John Nolan, Bria Goss, with the call coming up at the top of the hour. So it's the final day of the regular season across the W, so that means we got to take a look at the out-of-town scores, because one of those games pretty important to what the Fever are looking at for playoff seeding, and that is the Sky and the Mystics. If the Fever drop tonight against the Lynx and the Mystics beat the Sky, Indiana falls down to the 6th seed, Mystics to the 5 because they won the tiebreaker in the season series. Fever win tonight, they're the 5 seed regardless after a win. So that's 8 o'clock Fever Lynx, 7:30 Sky Mystics. We're supposed to start a few minutes ago, trying to get an update there at this point. Actually, second quarter, 31-16, Mystics in the lead there. Sun and Tempo tied at 36 near halftime. Valkyries and Sparks, Aces and Mercury, 10 o'clock slate for the wrap-up of the games. All right, we'll take a break, come back, starting lineup, so we'll get you to John and Bria. Tip-off just after 8 o'clock from Minnesota on the Old National Bank Radio Network.
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0: 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Until then, it's the final game of the regular season. Tip-off just after 8 o'clock here on the Old National Bank Radio Network. Starting lineup for the Fever, Caitlin Clark, Kelsey Mitchell, Lexi Hull, Michaela Timpson, and Aaliyah Boston. It's the normal starting five. That's been the way the last couple of weeks since Michaela Timpson entered the starting lineup. And she has done everything to keep that job intact and has run away with it for the Indiana Fever. Fever and Lynx tonight, 8 o'clock. Final regular season game of the year. How did we get there that fast? Goes by really quickly. A win for the Fever. They stay in the fifth seed, going to the playoffs on Sunday. That'll do it for pregame coverage. John and Bria on the other side. Special thank you. Again, happy birthday, Eddie. I know, number 28 for you. Appreciate all that Eddie does. Mick Tidrow signing off for pregame coverage here as John and Bria take it next across the Old National Bank Indiana Fever Radio Network.
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4: 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Indiana, 28-15, fifth in the WNBA standings. Minnesota, 32-11, the top seed for the upcoming playoffs that'll begin on Sunday. Hi, everybody, and a very pleasant good evening to you wherever you may be and however you may be listening, whether that's on the radio for free through the Indiana Fever app or otherwise online. Thanks so much for tuning in. With the former Miss Basketball, Bria Goss, I'm John Nolan. To our right, our engineer, Grant Wenkstern. We're coming to you from the main concourse level up behind the Fever bench. It'll be opposite of where the TV cameras are located with this game airing on USA Network. But again, thanks for tuning in here to the local radio broadcast. Meanwhile, back at Indy, our hosts, Mick Tidrow and the great Eddie Garrison, our producer, on his birthday.
5: Hey, happy birthday, Eddie.
4: We are about 6 minutes away from tip, so there's plenty of time for us to sing happy birthday to Eddie. But also, Bria, rematch of Tuesday night's game when the Fever waxed the Lynx 96-77. One of the most complete performances of the season for Indiana. They led by as many as 29. And so now, with the playoffs, again, on tap starting Sunday, two teams heading in different directions in a way. The Fever have won four of their last five. The Lynx have lost four of their last five.
5: You know what? It's one of those things where I don't think there will be an ounce of rest when it comes to the Minnesota Lynx, even though they have clinched the number one spot. I mean, it's about going in feeling good right now. And the best way to do that is to get in, see if you can get your rhythm back, see if you can get that fluidity, not only on the offense, but also on the defense. Refocus. There's still a lot of basketball to be played, so there's no time to be complacent. So I can expect a full roster here tonight and a lot of minutes from those starters.
4: Yeah, we'll find out here momentarily. They have dimmed the lights now here inside Target Center in advance of the starting lineup introductions here in this building. That's also home to the NBA's Timberwolves, although not the NHL's Wild, who play about 10 miles from here in St. Paul, Minnesota. But the Target Center opened in 1990, most recently renovated nearly a decade ago in 2017. It seats 18,798. Not a sellout here tonight. There are two main tiers of the stands with suites in between. Lower bowl pretty much packed, and a lot of fans right now, as the lights are turned off, have their phones out with the flashlight feature turned on. Yeah. And now they're blinking lights coming from the aisleways. Upper level upstairs seems to be about 75% full. So all in all, it should be a good environment here per usual.
5: Absolutely. And then we want to factor in that there's a great portion of Indiana Fever fans here, whether they travel or they're from Minnesota.